0: laptop and a female vocalist. I think it was always a live band, and I hope as we grow, we'll be able to bring in more live elements. I mean, playing live is, I think, just as much fun as writing and recording, and yeah, I mean, it's great to have live people playing live music, so...
1: Yeah, we said from the beginning that we wanted always to be, you know, a band and not just like a singer with some speakers. That's not what we're about. And you know, it's so fun and incredible feeling to be up there with other musicians creating the music live. And to me, that's what the rush is all about. It's not the same if it's just a laptop, not even close.
0: Right. And shout out to Aaron and Nick. We have two amazing musicians with us that have become part of the band. Nick Annis, who actually plays with Kesha and a band called Black Light Burns, and Aaron Prather, who's an awesome, awesome drummer. He literally is the best drummer I've ever played with and blows my mind every day.
1: Yeah, we're so lucky to play with them.
2: That is phenomenal. Yeah. Now, Jill and I guess Dan as well, a lot of your songs do really have almost a dreamy aspect to it. They sort of take you to a place, and it's great to hear that. But how do you sort of translate? I know it's hard a lot of times to be able to, when you're doing live performances, to be able to sort of encapsulate that as well. What are your live shows like, and how do you try to make it fit with your music?
1: Well, you know, from the very beginning, we wanted to write, you know, pop music that was fun and that was approachable and that we wanted to listen to. We never wanted to write something that we wouldn't listen to, Dan and I, like, on our own. And so the live performance just translates beautifully, really, to that, because people relate to the stuff that we write. And I've been in other projects where they're more somber or more, you know, visceral. But for us, we're just trying to have fun up there, and we want to look like we're having as much fun as we are having. And we want people to be a part of it. We want the audience to be dancing and singing along and throwing their hands in the air.
2: Yeah, that is awesome. I could definitely hear that in the music as well.
1: Cool.
2: Now, earlier this year, you guys had released a really sort of soulful, dreamy cover of Latch, the Disclosure Sam Smith song, and it was really, really awesome. What drew you guys to cover that song? What took you to that?
1: It was Dan's idea, Dan.
0: Oh, thanks. Yeah, my friend Jason, he played me Latch, and I'd never heard it, and literally my head exploded. I had never heard such, in a long time, a song that hit me so hard right out of the gate. I mean...
1: And this was before anyone else had really heard it. It was not popular.
0: It wasn't on Top 40 radio yet, so like it was still, in my mind, a cool move. It's obviously become such a huge anthem, but I just heard the song, and I was like, this is an amazing chorus. It just hits you so hard. So I played it for Jill, and I was like, well, what if we flipped it? And instead of it being this big, epic EDM track, we made it more of a bedroom vibe, a sexy, smoky thing. And, you know, we did it in like an hour. And, you know, I think it was a really, really creative way to flip such a big song. And it shows you that Sam Smith and the Disclosure guys wrote a kick-ass song, because you can totally take all that big production out and that chorus still hits you just as hard. So, yeah, thank you for liking it.
2: Yeah. Now you guys already have an EP under your belt. What are you guys working on now? Are you guys focusing on recording, or do you have any tour plans in the future?
1: Yeah, I mean, really all of the above. We toured all spring with Capital Cities. It was a really incredible experience. And after the tour was over, basically all summer this summer, Dan and I have been living in the studio. We've been writing nonstop. We've been writing with different producers and different writers. And we've come up with a handful of songs that we are really, really excited about. And we can't wait to release them and start touring them.
0: Yeah, the next song that we probably will release is a song called Wildfire that we wrote with this awesome producer, Harlan, and had it mixed by Andrew Murray, who did some of the RAC stuff and Panama Wedding and Ra Ra Riot. So it feels great, and it's a great track. So
2: yeah, when can we?
1: It's such a funny feeling. it's such a funny feeling to sit on a song and to see it from birth all the way up to like being mixed and mastered and know that like nobody's heard it yet and just have that excitement of like, gosh, I can't wait for people to actually experience it.
2: When do you think we'll get a chance to hear that?
0: That's a good question. Definitely by the end of the year. But we promise that you will be one of the first people in radio to have it, because we appreciate you reaching out and the love for Scavenger Hunt, for sure.
2: Oh, thank you. Real quick, if I could get you guys to sort of prepare something for a commercial for us, you could just say, hey, this is Scavenger Hunt, you're listening to WRGW or something along those lines. Do you think you could do that?
1: Yeah, for sure. Yeah. Tell me the letters again.
2: WRGW.
1: WRGW. Okay.
0: Joe, I'll let you take this one.
1: Sure. And anytime?
2: Yep, go ahead.
1: Hey, this is Jill with Scavenger Hunt, and you are listening to WRGW.
2: Great, thanks. And one more note. Before the interview, we were talking about how, Dan, both of your parents went to GW. You have the GW connection there. Can you talk about that?
0: Yeah, absolutely. My parents met at GW in Thurston. I think they both graduated in 76, and then my sister went as children of alumni, and I think she graduated in 2008. But GW's a great place. It's beautiful. I have a lot of good friends that went there, and my dad sat on the business school board for a while, and I remember, I don't think it's there anymore, but there used to be a Tower Records right outside of, I guess, what is the cafeteria, and I just remember, like, filling hours in Tower Records on campus, waiting for my dad to come out of this lecture. But GW is a big part of my family, so go Colonial.
2: There you go. Well, Scavenger Hunt, thank you guys for joining us here on The Popular Thing. Have a great one.
1: You got it. Thanks for having us.
0: Mm-hmm. Thanks right now. I appreciate it.
2: Yep.
3: Good morning, WRGW. We're going to be playing some cool one-hit wonders for the 90th anniversary of this amazing station.
4: At 7 o'clock in the morning.
3: On a Saturday, nonetheless.
4: We were up, like, what, like, four, how?
5: Until three, easy.
4: So here we are.
5: Yeah.
4: I don't know. We're pretty iconic roommates, I guess. We're here.
3: Yeah, we're just chilling.
4: We're
5: We have some incredible bops to play for you at this wonderful early hour.
4: No, I've never been on the radio with the two of them. Well, with Monica, but not like
3: So just with me.
4: Yeah.
3: But no, just point me out.
4: No, but it's like really fun. Okay, sorry.
3: I'm having a great time with you. Oh, okay. And not Monica.
4: Not yeah.
5: Oh my god.
3: So we're going in order?
5: Yes.
3: Right?
5: We're starting with the 1930s.
3: I mean, who doesn't want to hear a one-hit wonder from the 1930s?
4: So maybe we should, like, not talk the whole time. Are we going to... We shouldn't... is this the last time they're going to hear from us? Because we have a lot
3: no,
4: of...
3: No,
4: play.
3: No. We can tap in.
4: We can tap... Yeah. Okay, because how many do we... Okay.
5: We have, like,
4: okay.
5: 10.
4: Okay, yes. Okay.
3: We only...
4: Okay, for sure.
3: Yeah, okay. Yes. So let's get it started.
4: Should we do it?
5: Yeah.
3: Let's go.

I got rhythm, and I've got music. I got my man who could ask for anything more. I've got daisies, but they're in green pastures. I got my man who could ask for anything more. Old man Trouble, shucks, I don't mind him. You'll never find him round my door. I got starlight, and do I have sweet dreams? I got my man. Who could ask for anything more? In fact, who wants anything more?

0: We're back. Let's talk about which one of those one-hit wonders was our personal favorites. Montana, any?
1: Honestly, Shaboom kind of went off.
0: Yeah, I agree.
1: But I like the last one we just played too. I don't know. What about you?
0: I'm a fan of Shaboom. You know,
1: it kind of slaps.
0: It's spicy for its time, which is the 50s, and I think it had some pizzazz. You know. I liked it. I wanted to dance. I just added it to my playlist, actually, so.
1: We turned up the volume in here.
0: Yeah, we were, the control room kind of was popping.
1: Yeah, we kind of were thrown down in here a little bit.
0: Monisla, what was your favorite?
2: Definitely The Letter, because The Box Tops is Alex Chilton's first band ever, and then
3: oh my God, Alex Chilton.
2: He went on to be the subject of a replacement song, and he's also really talented, but yeah, that's him at 17.
0: Wow. Look at your music knowledge. You're just
2: music
0: throwing
2: into trivia
0: the,
2: in 2 weeks. Here we come.
0: The next couple are, first of all, they're just amazing, and
1: yeah,
0: that's it.
1: They kind
0: of
1: slap.
0: So
2: there is no second of all.
0: We can't really say anything else. Let's just get into it.
1: Let's just like shut up. All right.

0: Well, that's a wrap, I suppose.
1: I think we can say farewell. Yes. And this is a great 30 minutes. 25 minutes.
2: We had to fade out some songs, but you guys got the gist, so.
1: Happy 90th birthday.
2: Yeah.
1: WRGW. And
2: we love you.
1: we're going to say goodbye and go back to sleep now.
2: Okay.
1: All right. Signing off. Bye.
3: This is Owen Vacheron, and I'm actually here in the studio right now with a longtime friend of WRGW and the station, and just radio in general, Mr. Dick Golden. Dick, how are you?
4: I am great, Owen, and I've been just going back and forth over the, I think, since 6 o'clock last night, just checking in on the radio station, what you've been doing, and it's just been fantastic.
3: Oh,
4: it's
3: wonderful.
4: It's a wonderful experience, and I think I first became aware of RGW in 2001, 2002, something like that, when I first became associated with the university, and then started working. Michael Friedman was the vice president of external relations at the time, and Rodney Johnson from Parent Services started the WRGW Jazz Brunch, so I would come down and help produce that, and I have to tell you, having worked with you now for a couple of years in that, you've done such a great job of rounding up just the right students to come up and help us get that broadcast done.
3: Yeah, thank you. You know, that's always a really great time. I remember watching, as a student, prior to my involvement with, like, the radio station or even being on board or the staff in any capacity, I think it was my freshman year, I remember watching the brunch and kind of hearing a little bit about the radio station and listening to some wonderful jazz while eating breakfast with my parents. And that was a really good time. And I think that was probably my first time I was like exposed to the station or kind of made aware that they, you know, existed in a way. So, that was really cool. And I think that brunch is such a good way to like really nail down some outreach for, you know, for the community and for radio at GW.
4: I think of another intersection of WRGW and jazz and the Jazz Brunch. I produce a program, GW Presents American Jazz.
3: Okay.
4: It's heard every week on Sirius XM satellite radio. And it's, again, this was a Mike Friedman creation. It's a partnership with the Kennedy Center at the Duke Ellington School of the Arts and Exploring the Arts, Tony Bennett's Foundation for Education in the Arts. And in any event, I received an email from the program director at Sirius in 2015, August of 2015, and he said, Dick, I think this should go to you. And someone had written to Sirius XM, said, every week I listen to GW Presents American Jazz. I love that music, and I listen to real jazz all the time, and I'm a student at GW.
3: Oh, wow.
4: Is there any way I could become connected to the program? So I wrote to the gentleman, and I said, Ryan, when you're on campus in September, you know, get in touch with me, and maybe you can come in when I'm recording the program on a Saturday and just observe what I'm doing, and we can meet and talk and so forth. And he came in, and he had a great time. And at the end of the hour, he said, is it possible to come back again? I said, Brian, it would be terrific. And I said, maybe we can find something. Maybe you could help me as an intern do some research or something like that. And he said, oh, great. He said, could I bring my brother with me? And I knew Ryan at this point. He was from New Brunswick, New Jersey. And I said, sure. I said, is he nearby? Is he? He's a student at GW.
3: Oh, wow.
4: I said, you're kidding me. He said, we're twins. And so his brother, Chris Goynos came over. And both of them were the most wonderful guys. They knew so much about the music. And I play classic jazz, Basie and Duke Ellington and Louis Armstrong and, you know, Duke Ellington, that sort of thing. Mm-hmm. Ella Fitzgerald, Billie Holiday. And so I said to them, are you aware of WRGW? I said, you know, they have this eclectic menu of music, and they have an international audience. Had you ever thought about doing your own radio program? So I said, I'll make an audition. I'll produce an audition CD for you. You guys could act as hosts. Mm-hmm. Come to the RGW breakfast. I'll introduce you to the manager. And that way you guys can engage in a conversation. Well, as it turned out, there was a slot open. And for a year or so, Chris and Ryan Goynos produced an hour program here of classic jazz, and had such a terrific experience with being part of WRTW.
3: That's really fantastic. Yeah. I think one thing that has been, I don't know, super, like, amazing about the station, and just within the past year or so, really, is just the amount of people that are interested in joining. And I think, like, even just last semester in the fall, we had, I think, over 200 people that were interested in joining, which was fantastic. And, you know, well, not all of them end up joining, because that would be amazing if we did have that high of a retention rate of 100%. But we got, like, about 100 new members in the fall, which was fantastic. And I think it's just kind of all accredited to, like, the staff and just the students within the station who really kind of put the work in and make sure that folks know about the station and that we can be heard, you know, across campus and, you know, like you said, international. We were looking at our listener chart last night. We had some people tuning in from Morocco.
4: Oh, my gosh.
3: And it was a GW Radio alum, and they commented on one of our posts on social media, and they said, like, tuning in from Morocco right now, like, good luck on the broadcast tonight.
4: It was really wonderful. You know, I don't think people come to George Washington University to be part of WRGW. They come for law. They come for international affairs. They come for medicine. They come for business. However, when they discover RGW and...
5: Bonsoir. Bonsoir, everyone out there. Yeah. Perfect. Okay, look
6: there
5: at
6: we
5: that.
6: Go.
5: Yeah. Jack is unmuted as well. This is Mixed Bag. We're starting 20 minutes early.
6: 20 minutes
5: this
6: early.
5: Afternoon. Because
6: whoever
5: was
6: here.
5: We're
6: just so eager to hear some great music on the radio.
5: Exactly. And somebody is missing their show this week.
6: Hey, it's fall break. It's okay.
5: It's fall break. Speaking of fall break, do you know what fall means?
6: What?
5: Jack and I were just walking. We were thinking it's probably that the leaves are falling.
6: No, I don't think that is.
5: Let's look this up, because we have an extra 20 minutes to figure out what this means.
6: Yeah, that's true.
5: Why is it called fall? No.
6: Goodness. Why is it called fall?
5: Because it describes the time of year when deciduous trees drop their leaves.
6: Only the deciduous ones? Oh,
5: yeah.
6: I didn't know what that meant. I thought that meant, like, ripe or something.
5: Yeah, no, these trees, not ripe.
6: I didn't know that was a classification of tree.
5: In 16th century England, people commonly referred to the season as the fall of the leaf, and it was shortened to just fall.
6: Oh, and then, get this, Jack, the spring of the leaf is why they call it spring.
5: I don't...
6: No, it says that right here.
5: It doesn't say that in the AI summary. Oh, yeah, it does. You know what else it says? Before fall or autumn became popular, the season was simply called harvest.
6: Why?
5: Well, it's because they harvested all their good autumn songs for a playlist.
6: Whoa.
5: Yeah, Harvest Moon. Yeah. Harvest Moon.
6: That definitely captures the autumn vibe.
5: Yeah, it does. And we have no Neil Young on here.
6: Yeah, you know what? They're just going to have to imagine it, because, you know, I feel like it gets played on the radio a lot.
5: Yeah, around here especially.
6: At least for you know, an artist of his age and of his generation, I feel like there's nobody here as much as Neil Young.
5: I'm serious. I don't hear him that much.
6: New Jersey radio?
5: Oh, really?
6: Yeah,
5: okay.
6: I feel like we grew up listening to Neil Young.
5: That's
6: radio
5: true.
6: All the time.
5: If you go to Pittsburgh and you listen to WYT.
6: At least, like, more than I would ever hear, like, a Joni Mitchell or, like, a Crosby, Stills, and Nash or something
5: like that.
6: That
5: is true. He
6: way
5: commands.
6: More.
5: And I'm going to go out on a limb here and say, like the guy, don't love the guy.
6: Really?
5: Don't
6: is
5: love
6: it because he
5: guy.
6: Took his music off Spotify?
5: That is. Wait, it's back on, though.
6: Oh.
5: It's back on now. He and Joni Mitchell, like, pulled it out over ivermectin.
6: Okay.
5: Which, come on, guys. Yeah. Or the not getting paid at all. Isn't that
6: say, not a lot of money in streaming.
5: No. Mm-mm. There's a lot of money in owning a streaming service, which is why.
6: In radio royalties, a lot of money there, too.
5: There is, which is why we log everything. But we're starting a streaming service.
6: Yeah.
5: Vimeo.
6: It's like YouTube Music.
5: It is. Although I know one person who uses YouTube Music. Doesn't Mia Fusco use... Oh, okay. All right. No, wait. She's on... Mia Fusco is on Amazon Music, which is pretty bad.
6: Tidal?
5: Oh, I know somebody on Tidal.
6: Tidal.
5: I actually briefly had
6: Tidal. I got some older family members who are dedicated Pandora users still.
5: Pandora is for a substitute teacher.
6: Yeah.
5: I thought he was on Tidal. Oh, wow.
6: It's like, that sounds like a great app.
5: If you care that much about, like, lossless audio, like, you better, like, have never gone to a concert in your life, never, like, been around a jackhammer, never been around a siren. Like, you just can't hear that unless you have perfect ears. You do have to be Brian Johnson. He has IBS. I'm being serious. He has IBS. Yeah,
6: one of those diseases where the acronym is so much cooler than the actual disease.
5: Well, I feel like if you just, like, say irritable bowel syndrome, it's like,
6: And IBS.
5: IBS. Oh, man. Yeah. IBS. That's a card game.
6: I don't know how we're going to spin this into the Allman Brothers, but that's what we're playing
5: well,
6: next.
5: Well, you know, actually, this is a good story that, like, is, like, barely even a story, but it's a famous family story, is that my grandpa sat next to one of the Allman Brothers on a flight and just had no idea who he was the whole time.
6: Wow.
5: He just didn't know which brother. So I think like a couple people came up to this Allman Brother and were like, what's
6: and they were like,
5: up?
6: Would you like a drink, sir?
5: Yeah, and he said almonds, and that's whenever he knew. No, somebody came up and was like, are you know, one of the brothers? And her name was Melissa.
6: Really?
5: And that's what the... No. But then he was like, this guy, this must be a famous guy. And then somebody had to explain to him that it was an Allman Brother. And that's the whole story. What?
6: Oh, I was going to go with, hey, well, we're all men here, brothers. So let's play the song.
5: Okay, well, here is Melissa by the Allman Brothers.

0: Wow.
1: That was Melissa by the Allman Brothers.
2: Yeah, and it's a great song. It brings you into autumn.
1: Yeah, which is our theme today. I don't think we mentioned.
2: I don't think we mentioned it at all, which I think is one of our
1: responsibilities. But you could probably guess based off of the first song.
2: Yeah, if you play that during summer, you are just
1: you'll melt like the Wicked Witch.
2: You are summoning something beyond your control.
1: Yeah, Melissa's going to come.
2: Melissa, and it's not any of the good Melissas.
1: Yeah. So, yeah, we're falling into autumn with this playlist.
2: Exactly. Exactly. Falling right into a big, big pile of wet leaves.
1: Wet leaves. In the good way? Because these are some good songs.
2: I think in the good way, but, like, every time I've ever jumped into a pile of leaves, it has hurt more than I expected. Because they don't really catch you, and it's always wet.
1: Yeah, they just sort of compress underneath.
2: Because they're wet. It might as well be like concrete. Yeah.
1: Yeah, Pittsburgh, that's how you know, bro. The leaves were way, way, way harder in Pittsburgh.
2: Way harder in
1: it was
2: Pittsburgh.
1: Tough growing up. The leaves were hard as rocks.
2: We did. It was essentially like raking up paper mache.
1: Oh, I thought you meant like field day, and that was like a leaf themed thing you guys were doing at school.
2: No, it was every day was leaf day. Mm. Have there ever been leaves on trees in Pittsburgh?
1: I was thinking like
2: good guess.
1: At this school it's tough sometimes because there's not that many trees. So it's kind of hard to tell what season you're in sometimes, and it creates this weird like my circadian rhythm is off, you know?
2: Yeah.
1: Yeah.
2: It was the first time I left my room all day. No, Jack and I, we were on the mall, and it was like starting to feel like fall.
1: Yeah.
2: Yeah. Yeah.
1: Constitution Pond. Wow. The full government name.
2: That is the best spot on the entire mall, especially to observe.
1: Yeah, the one with the little island, right?
2: Yeah.
1: Oh, so good.
2: We've spent some time there.
1: Oh, definitely.
2: Yeah.
1: Yeah, listen to some autumn vibe songs, probably.
2: Yeah, we did, definitely. So, speaking of autumn vibe songs.
1: Yeah, what are we going to hear next?
2: I'm thinking Magnolia. We're going to keep it up with the female names.
1: Yeah, Magnolia, I don't know.
2: It could be like a celebrity child.
1: Okay, yeah, you're right. A celebrity child. I could see that.
2: Celebrity child.
1: Magnolia West.
2: Yeah, Magnolia, but add in like the A is like an at sign, you know?
1: Yeah, definitely. Yeah.
2: But this is J.J. Cale, who like is completely underappreciated today.
1: I've
2: wonderful
1: never heard this
2: guitarist.
1: It's gonna be a first time listen for me.
2: Oh, really? This is like a perfect. This like will get you. Maybe this is might be more of a late.
1: Should I get my hot cocoa and my flannel sweater?
2: This is like
1: my comfort movie.
2: This is like your pumpkin. Your pumpkin has begun to rot.
1: Yeah. Oh, okay. Oh,
2: yeah.
1: Okay.
2: Yeah. The rot has set in on your pumpkin, but it's not quite at the point where you're like, oh my God, I have to deal
1: I'm
2: with
1: I'm telling
2: this.
1: People that I think Thanksgiving is actually the best holiday.
2: Yeah, exactly. Exactly. You're getting, you're pulling your pumpkin pie out of the oven.
1: And it's burnt to a crisp.
2: And it's burnt to an apple crisp. Here you go. Here's Magnolia.

0: got. Wow. JJ. JJ Cale.
1: JJ Cale. And I was wrong. I have heard that song before, but I've heard the cover.

0: 55 and they're still putting out music, but they started putting out music at like 45.
1: Okay.
0: And if you look at pictures of them,
1: tough scene.
0: Oh yeah, tough scene. Tough
1: but
0: scene.
1: But hey, it's all in the streaming this. Money and the radio play.
0: What are they called? Teenage Bottle Rocket.
1: And they're all like 55. I've heard of Teenage Bottle Rocket. That's awesome though.
0: Yeah.
1: I didn't know that they actually weren't Teenage Bottle Rockets.
0: Well, the drummer died.
1: Oh.
0: I hate to break this news to you.
1: Natural causes?
0: I think he had a heart issue.
1: Okay.
0: Well, broken heart.
1: This next song is dedicated to him.
0: Yeah, this next song is German Test Drive by Spy Mob. This is really underground, huh?
1: Yeah. I discovered them because they had a little collaboration with Nerd, and I liked that song so much that I started listening to their other stuff and came across this song, NERD. What's the actual acronym for? It's something like the Black Eyed Peas, like the Energy Never Dies, END thing. It's like something like that.
0: Wow.
1: Nerd. It's never ever really dead or something like that. No, oh, that's what it is.
0: Wow. Nerd. I was just picturing a guy with glasses.
1: Yeah. It really brings that sort of imagery to mind.
0: Yeah, it does. Well, no one ever dies is a pretty nerdy statement.
1: Yeah. Well, I guess so. Well, this next song, it's a cool vibe. It's definitely different than what we've been hearing. So buckle in for a test drive.
0: Ooh.

0: Wow. You could say we took that for a spin.
1: Yeah, 0 to 100.
0: On the German test drive by Spy Mob. Spy Mob, I'm going to have to check them out because they are not getting the love that it seems like they deserve.
1: Yeah, Nerd's really carrying them.
0: Nerd is really carrying them. This is the one with the Nerd collab?
1: Yeah, yeah. Yeah, it's their most streamed song by 10 times over.
0: Half steering with a ellipsis at the end.
1: Yeah, good song. It's kind of a similar vibe.
0: Sounds good. I can always get down with some funky program bass.
1: Yeah.
0: Always get down. Okay, so we're switching. We're thinking Coney Island here, okay?
1: Coney Island.
0: Somewhere I've never been. But give me fall in New York. Give me that type of vibe. Because Strange Powers by the Magnetic Fields is next. And he rhymes prostitutes in Thailand with Coney Island.
1: Whoa.
0: And that's quite a line. Strange Powers. The Magnetic Fields, they are best known for their 69 love songs that they released, which really has 69 songs on it, which is pretty impressive.
1: Yeah, they wanted to get to 70, but creative burnout.
0: Creative burnout is true. Well, there's only 69 love songs in the world.
1: Really?
0: Yeah.
1: And they're all silly.
0: They're all silly. They're all... Half of them are by the Wiggles. People don't know that. Half of them are by the Wiggles. But we're not playing the Wiggles. We're playing Strange Powers, which the lyrics speak for themselves. It just puts you in a fall vibe. So, you know, give it a shot.

0: Wow.
1: It was like we lived it.
0: It was like we were there. MTV Unplugged the Course.
1: Radio is the name of that song and the name of exactly what we're doing at this moment.
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1: 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Bacon.
0: iHeart NYC. Or is it just NY?
1: I think it's a, no, it's NY, yeah, it's NY.
0: Otherwise, yeah, it wouldn't keep the square shape. That's true. Well, the Coors, I just learned, are an Irish band.
1: They are an Irish band. Of, where it's always fall.
0: It is perpetually fall there. Sometimes it dips into winter.
1: But only for short periods, or else the leprechauns would die.
0: That is true. That is true. I thought Oliver Cromwell wiped out all the leprechauns. I thought he did that.
1: And not Thatcher?
0: It wasn't. Thatcher finished them off in Scotland. Yeah. The few remaining leprechauns that made it to the Falklands all got.
1: But
0: all
1: it had escaped by cover of night.
0: Yeah, all got Thatcher. Why do you think they called her the Iron Lady?
1: That's true. Because
0: of the Iron Maiden for the leprechauns.
1: Oh.
0: Yeah.
1: I was thinking maybe like the horseshoe Lucky Charm. I couldn't think of anything there.
0: Well, we're here pouring one out in a safe way as to not damage all this equipment.
1: Yeah.
0: For the leprechauns. And we're keeping it on the Irish train right now, and we're playing the Craig and White Hair, which I have no idea, and I don't think anyone knows who wrote this song. This is a song that I Shazammed in the Museum of Musical Instruments in Phoenix, Arizona.
1: Well, I mean, they would know, right?
0: Of who wrote it?
1: No, if it's good music or not. It's a museum of musical instruments.
0: Well, so that's the thing about the Museum of Musical Instruments. It's not just Western music. It is also music that you might not, to your Western music-trained ears, necessarily hear as melodic.
1: Interesting.
0: There was a lot of really old music from across the world.
1: And how old
0: most
1: are we talking?
0: Of it, like, pretty old.
1: Like before Elvis?
0: Yeah, pre-Elvis. Some of it's pre-Elvis, but there's like a lot of great blues stuff in there, and there's a lot of great... I was like really enjoying the African and the Asian section, especially whenever it was more like modern stuff, like, you know, drum circles and stuff like that. Mm. But sometimes...
1: Yo-Yo Ma.
0: Oh, yeah. Sometimes they would pull out something, and I was like, whoa, like, this is like... This is just music that developed completely separately from the music that I normally listen to.
1: And this
0: I
1: is in
0: tell.
1: Arizona.
0: Well, so it's all, they have a bunch of, you go in and they give you headphones, and the headphones are attached to this thing that knows where you are in the museum. And then it syncs up to all the TVs that they
1: sort
0: have.
1: Sort of like a tracker.
0: Yeah, exactly. It syncs up to all the TVs that they have in the exhibits, so you can hear what the instruments that you're looking at sound like in practice. And sometimes they don't sound good.
1: Mm.
0: Which is something that I learned at the musical
1: instruments. That's the thing. Sometimes it takes other instruments to make another one sound good and together form a song.
0: I would recommend anybody that's in Phoenix and you're like, wow, Phoenix is the worst city on earth, you should go over. Once you get out of the pool, you dry yourself off and you get yourself over to the Musical Instruments Museum.
1: Check it out.
0: Check it out. They'll put a tracker on you. There's a little kids section where you can play.
1: Is it still under your skin?
0: Yeah. Yeah, actually, they have Melissa and Bill Gates. They were still together at the time.
1: Oh, well,
0: and they together put a tracker in my skin. What's in there? Like, did Kazoo got inducted this year?
1: The timpani has been left off the ballot over the last 6 years, and it's the whole thing's being called into question.
0: Beyonce is very unhappy about it. Yeah. Yeah,
1: Tony Dungy's been removed from the voting board.
0: Yeah. Well, the Musical Instruments Hall of Fame is in Cincinnati, so.
1: Actually?
0: No. That was a blatant lie on the air.
1: Yeah, it's also in Phoenix. They're across the street.
0: They have some crazy beef with each other. But I heard this song, The Craig and White Hair, and it's a really old Irish folk song. And they were playing this like YouTube video of this guy that sings it, but I could only find this version.
1: All right, let's hear it.
0: There you go.

0: okay, we just packed up all our things and we're preparing to go on a quest.
1: Yeah, we've got our bindle. That's what it's called. That
0: oh, really?
1: Little bag tied to the stick that you carry over your shoulder when your mistress kicks you out.
0: Whenever you're down on your luck.
1: Yes. Oh, that's my favorite. That's my favorite.
0: Yeah. Yeah. Well, so I left my bindle at home. Okay. All right. Well, we're getting news from upstairs.
1: Yeah.
0: That we want.
1: They're telling us this music's so good. We're gonna let you guys go till 2 a.m.
0: Yep. Exactly.
1: Just keep playing that Irish stuff.
0: Exactly. But in the meantime, I think it's time for a mini game. I think it's time for a mini game that will not translate to audio.
1: Oh, those are my favorite kind. Because they kill here in the room,
0: and nobody at home laughs.
1: A little game of wavelength.
0: Okay. Yeah. Yeah. Yeah.
1: All right.
0: Yeah,
1: should I hold up a number or something, and then one of you close your eyes?
0: I can close my eyes. I got it. Okay. For those of you playing along at home.
1: Okay. So we got a number out of 10.
0: Yeah.
1: Me and Jack both know the number. You gotta ask us two questions to get the number. Yeah, call in with your question. Whatever this number corresponds to as according to your question, basically.
0: All right. If this number was a city, what city would it be?
1: As of, like, how good it is a city?
0: Yeah.
1: Could this be, like, Chicago? Chicago.
0: Okay. So we're above 5, but we're not 10. And I think we might be above 6, but I'll ask Jack one. If this number was a musical artist. See. Checking the Spotify.
1: It's the Red Hot Chili Peppers.
0: Let's see. I'm thinking it's 7, but.
1: Yeah, I like that answer.
0: Okay, 8. Yeah,
1: you're
0: it was
1: right
0: 8.
1: On
0: bang.
1: The money, right on the
0: bang.
1: Money.
0: And that's how you know if you know your friend.
1: Audience,
0: or not.
1: If you're playing along at home and you got an 8, give yourself a pat on the back.
0: Give yourself a pat on the back. Because Chicago and Charlie XCX, there's room to grow. But, you know, if that's if that was
1: exactly.
0: the D20 that
1: it's,
0: you rolled.
1: It's not New York and Daft Punk.
0: Exactly. That is actually a great.
1: But
0: it's
1: also not Bangladesh and. Oh, man, who really stinks these days?
0: I mean...
1: Somber.
0: Bangladesh Somber. There is a Bangladeshi Somber out there. And that maybe that's what our quest...
1: discovered.
0: Maybe that's what our quest could be. Yeah. No, not
1: well,
0: for the air.
1: What's funny is that after the last song, we were talking about your experience in Phoenix.
0: Yeah.
1: And for this next song, we're taking a little trip to hear the band Phoenix.
0: The band Phoenix, who are not from Phoenix.
1: They're from France.
0: They're from somewhere in France.
1: They played at the Olympics closing ceremony.
0: In Paris.
1: No, this last 2024 one.
0: Yeah.
1: I don't really know. I think all the athletes have kind of... Do they stick around for that?
0: I bet LeBron was
1: like
0: back
1: Phoenix,
0: in the U.S. LeBron was back in the U.S. Well, it wasn't Celine Dion also there?
1: Celine Dion, yeah.
0: Oh.
1: But she's not French. She's Canadian, right?
0: Well, she speaks French. She's Quebecois.
1: Quebecois, yes.
0: Quebecois. Yeah, that's my favorite spell. Here is Courtesy Laughs. That was a courtesy laugh right there by Phoenix.

0: Wow.
1: Wow.
0: Wow. The ending of that snuck up on me.
1: Yeah, for real. I was just about to say, we'll just continue our off-air conversation, that I went to a Tyler, the Creator concert some years back, and the opener was Tizo Touchdown.
0: No way. We had a similar experience. We were at a Travis Scott show where...
1: Well, Tizo did he do his whole thing where it's like, to try and get everyone to remember who he is, at the end he'll make you go, Tizo, and they'll do like a call and response, like Tizo Touchdown thing that was like so embarrassing.
0: What was it? It was like, one, two... Yeah, it was pretty bad.
1: Yeah, to be honest, solid performer, some good features for Tyler, the Creator, but I've never gone to some Tizo on my own. Yeah, but he seems like a cornball.
0: Yeah, yeah. It was such a terrible opening performance that it just, he's forever blacklisted.
1: We all have bad days.
0: We all have bad days, and if not for a special somebody in all of our lives...
1: Yeah.
0: Those would always be bad.
1: For me, that special somebody is a guy who I share a really similar name with.
0: Oh, yeah, that's true. Any relation?
1: George Harrison. Well, I've never done any sort of that cotton swab 23andMe ancestry.com thing, but I got to assume it's likely considering how I just embody a lot of his coolness.
0: That is true. How you're the third favorite.
1: Yeah.
0: Beetle.
1: They call me the quiet one in this friend group.
0: That is true. Who is the Paul? Who is the John? And who is the George?
1: Oh,
0: and then
1: we
0: all know who the Ringo is.
1: The other night, didn't we?
0: Did we?
1: Maybe you were out. Yeah, you weren't out of the room. You were out of the room. We were like, well, I think we made you John and you Paul, right?
0: RuPaul. Who, yeah. I was talking about RuPaul. Paul McCartney. That's a whole different situation. Wow.
1: RuPaul McCartney. Oh yeah.
0: RuPaul McCartney. Okay, wait, then who's
1: George?
0: Star
1: of RuPaul's Drag Race and the Queen of Drag.
0: Who's George? Is that Lex?
1: Lex is Brian Epstein, the manager, for sure.
0: Okay, I like that.
1: I feel like I'm probably the Ringo. Am I the George?
0: I don't know if you're the George. I'm going to be honest.
1: Yeah, but I don't necessarily feel like a Ringo. Maybe I'm the George Martin, the producer.
0: George R.R. Martin.
1: George R.R. Martin. Finish those books, man. What are you doing?
0: Finish those books. We don't need them to be finished. We had this show.
1: Yeah, if not for those books, there would be no popular TV show Game of Thrones.
0: If not for Bob Dylan, there would not be the song.
1: That's true. Another cover.
0: And the Bob Dylan song is not nearly as good. Floating around and nobody can find it. Jack has it somewhere.
1: Yeah, tune in next week and we'll play the secret never before heard.
0: Yeah.
1: If not for you, Bob Dylan cover. And you'll probably like it less than this one.
0: Because this is just so good. How would I... But da, da, da. Like, that's not in the Bob Dylan version like that. This is... You know who I think produced this album was Phil Spector, right? I was about to say Harvey Spector.
1: No, you know what? That seems likely. It's lacking that sort of orchestral... sound.
0: Yeah,
1: but,
0: Phil Spector.
1: There you go.
0: Phil
1: he was
0: Spector.
1: The best in the world for about 10 years. So
0: he was. You know, he invented the wall of sound.
1: Oh, yes.
0: Yeah. Before that, everything was thin. All sounds were thin. And then he was like
1: everything
0: reverb.
1: Was in mono.
0: Everything was in mono.
1: And everybody had mono.
0: No. Tested negative, actually, on Sunday.
1: That's why George Harrison sounds like that.
0: Yeah, and that and being British. All right, I think we've opined for long enough.
1: Come on, he's Indian.
0: Here we go.

0: Oh my goodness.
1: Oh, so good.
0: If not for you.
1: So good.
0: Winter would hold no spring, and you couldn't hear Robin sing. I feel like this is a clear autumn song.
1: Definitely. It's about deliberately references how this girl is the one progressing the seasons.
0: Exactly. If not for you, I would never be inflating these giant skeletons that I now have in my front yard. If not for you, I wouldn't be scraping ice off of my windshield.
1: Yeah.
0: 6 a.m.
1: But if not for you, I wouldn't be picking flowers in the meadow.
0: Exactly.
1: I wouldn't be tanning in the summer sun.
0: Exactly.
1: And this is why we love George Harrison.
0: Via Bob Dylan. But really, George takes the song and runs with it.
1: Yeah. Bob Dylan, you can tell in his voice. He just wants it to be autumn forever. George appreciates the change in the season.
0: George takes a more macro view.
1: Absolutely. He's macro a big picture view. Guy.
0: Exactly. Exactly. And, you know, if you were going to take a picture of any band, and you needed to take a big picture.
1: Oh, yeah. A band with 7 members, say.
0: A band that you really needed to zoom out, go into .5, and back up a few feet. That would be the Dave Matthews Band.
1: The DMB, as real fans call them.
0: The DMB.
1: And, DMB, kind of where we are.
0: Here in the... Exactly. Here in the DMV, we love the DMB.
1: Oh, yeah.
0: And we love them not just for that incident on the bridge.
1: Oh, yeah.
0: A couple years ago.
1: Is it an incident anymore? I feel like...
0: Was it purposeful?
1: Well, I wasn't even implying that. I'm saying an incident implies something bad happening, when really, I feel like it's universally considered to be like the most awesome thing that ever happened. That's how we died.
0: Oh, man. What year was it?
1: Couldn't have been too long after this live album we're about to play a cut off of.
0: Live at Folsom Field.
1: See you, Boulder.
0: See you, Boulder.
1: And we will see you
0: in Boulder next week whenever we go on tour, everybody. We're near sold out.
1: Mixed bag live from Folsom Field.
0: Yeah, we're coming to a city near you, and no one has let us perform at their opera house yet. Yeah. So you can't really buy tickets.
1: It's 50 cents for the show, $1 for the VIP meet and greet.
0: Yeah, exactly. And we'll pay you to take a t-shirt.
1: Yeah. Just to get the word out.
0: Just to get the word out. We are actually, some of us are coming to cities near some of the people that might be listening.
1: That's true. Hey, it's fall break. Fall break.
0: I will be in Pittsburgh next week.
1: I'll be back in Jersey. The great, great state of New Jersey.
0: Yeah, awesome.
1: Well, wow. What a coincidence.
0: So maybe we'll hold separate episodes.
1: You guys hitchhiking home together?
0: Actually, I think I'm taking the bus.
1: Oh, really?
0: I'm definitely taking the bus.
1: Wow.
0: Yeah. Hey, I will be on a Flixbus.
1: If you had it all, you'd be on a private jet.
0: If I had it all by the DMB. If I had it all, I might still take the bus. I really like the bus.
1: It's a good time to just pop some headphones in and zone out.
0: And write the Unit 2 essay that's going to be due on Sunday.
1: Oh, yeah.
0: That's the plan. All right, but if I had it all...
1: Dave Matthews Band, let's hear it.
0: I'd be in this radio room doing this show right now.
1: Aw.

0: Wow. We're doing a live show today.
1: Wow. Lots of live music today. Yeah. I mean, if I had been in CU Boulder in 2001, July of 2001.
0: Yeah, and which, we got a...
1: What a time that was, huh?
0: Another live cut coming up next. And yeah. Nina Simone.
1: Nina Simone live at Carnegie Hall. You know who sent me this song?
0: Who?
1: He might be in the room right now.
0: Yeah,
1: Jack is actually in a different room.
0: He's
1: right.
0: Social distancing.
1: He is. Well, Jack sent me this song.
0: Producer Jack. Jack, do you want to plug your own show? Midnight Mondays.
1: Be there at B Square. Actually, I have not gone
0: yet. Merchling and Bio. They're coming. They're our opener on our live tour.
1: Oh, I like that. I like that. When do we get to play like one of the, you know, like, I don't know, the Black Cat around here or something like that?
0: What do you mean?
1: But yeah, they have like Tim Dillon come there.
0: Well, we'll do a little kind of what we do here, which is a little bit of comedy, a little bit of music.
1: The best part about what we do here is that we don't do anything consistently, so we can kind of go and do a live show however we want.
0: That's true. Yeah, honestly, I think we would crush it.
1: Are we putting the cart before the horse right now?
0: We might be.
1: Because, what? That is true. That is true, because that would cause some trouble in mind.
0: Oh, you beat me to it.
1: That would cause some trouble in mind. And this right here, this is Trouble in Mind by Miss Nina Simone. And I don't even need to introduce her, because at the beginning of the song, a gentleman at Carnegie Hall introduces her. So here you go.
2: We add the singing and the piano playing of Miss Nina Simone.

0: Wow. The sun is going to shine.
1: Wow.
0: In our back doors someday.
1: I really, really enjoyed that. That was, you can really feel that in your soul, especially when the weather's starting to get a little
0: you
1: worse.
0: You step outside, and you feel that first cool, crisp, biting wind of the morning.
1: You start Googling nearest train tracks.
0: Exactly.
1: Yeah.
0: Yeah.
1: To pacify.
0: Let the 219 train ease your troubled
1: mind. Pick you up and take you to Pittsburgh.
0: Which, as we were talking about trains, we were realizing there's a song that describes what we're about to do, what both of us, all three of us are about to do.
1: It is really the perfect way to describe what fall break means to GW students.
0: It's a very introspective time.
1: It is.
0: It's a time when you go home. And
1: when you're thinking about how bad your midterm went.
0: But you get to go see some family.
1: Yeah, make sure your dog is still alive.
0: Yep, exactly. And America by Simon and Garfunkel, there's a Greyhound to Pittsburgh line.
1: And they count the cars on the New Jersey Turnpike. Two activities which I think we're both going to enjoy over the next couple days.
0: Enjoy. Exactly. And there's almost nothing better than a train to Pittsburgh, as long as it doesn't go through York.
1: Oh, York? Wait, York County? That's where my cousins are from, York County.
0: Like York, like the city.
1: Yeah,
0: if you could still call it a city. I don't know if you can call it a city. Not to disparage York.
1: Is that a metro area? I don't know.
0: It's not a metro area that you really want to be caught in.
1: No. Hanover, Pennsylvania has got its charms. But
0: yeah. No, York is like, wow. We maybe shouldn't have stopped making steel. And speaking of making steel...
1: We shouldn't have given all those steelers to Pittsburgh.
0: Exactly. Exactly. Well, let us steal you for another 5 minutes, and we'll listen to America by Simon and Garfunkel, and I think this is it for us.
1: Yeah.
0: I think we got to dip out.
1: Enjoy the fall, and enjoy the fall break.
0: Enjoy the fall. Here you go.

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0: Hello, everybody. This is your host, Gustavo, along with our intern.
1: This is Hazel. Hi, everybody.
0: And you're listening to The Root Connection here on WRGW. And that song you just heard was White Rabbit by Jefferson Airplane. Today's theme is bookworms that made earworms. So it's all about artists. You know, we've talked about artists drawing on their cultural roots. Sometimes those roots are books. So for that first song, Jefferson Airplane was sort of, inspired by Alice in Wonderland, taking the themes from that book, from that novel by Lewis Carroll, and applying it to their time, which meant a lot of weird psychedelic influences.
1: Yeah, I feel like it's a pretty obvious take. If you looked back at Alice in Wonderland, too, like, just even looking at the source material, it's so psychedelic that they don't really have to do much with it to give off that vibe.
0: Yup, pretty light lifting. So then for this next song, we're going to be listening to Big Brother by David Bowie, and we'll talk a little bit about the inspirations afterward.

Alrighty, that was Big Brother by David Bowie off his album Diamond Dogs. And a fun fact for all of you, well, first of all, I think it's pretty obvious that song is supposed to, it's referencing 1984 by George Orwell. David Bowie was gonna make a musical about 1984 that didn't work out, so then he put all the songs that he had made for it on Diamond Dogs. And yeah, you know, we kind of see there he's applying a lot of the concerns in that older novel from the 50s into what he perceived as a sort of rise in authoritarianism in the 70s. Whether or not y'all want to apply that to today, I'll leave that up to you. But you know, we're going to get to two songs here from some of the best rappers, I think, out right now. First, King Kunta by Kendrick Lamar, and then Willie Burke Sherwood by Killer Mike. What?

0: Alrighty, those were King Kunta by Kendrick Lamar and Willie Burke Sherwood by Killer Mike. So first, starting with King Kunta, the song refers to King Kunta Kinte, one of the main characters in Alex Haley's novel Roots, which kind of tells the story of a family of slaves who then traces their genealogy up to the 70s. He also kind of refers to this motif of the yam, which is present in Ralph Ellison's Invisible Man as a sign of cultural authenticity. And then also in Things Fall Apart by Chinua Achebe, where the yam sort of symbolizes status. And so he's kind of using a double entendre there.
1: Yeah, I think it's also really interesting, like, the way that you look at, like, the style of his music and, like, the funk influence that you don't see on, like, a lot of other Kendrick Lamar albums and how, like, that contributes to the motifs in them.
0: Exactly, yeah, a lot of things about, like, cultural sort of authenticity and the way he works mm-hmm. funk, which is a very large part of African-American culture, into that. And you get to Willie Burke Sherwood, where Killer Mike is also sort of rapping about the struggles of growing up black in the inner city, but through a completely different lens. Instead of using black literature, he's actually using Lord of the Flies by William Golding, which is a novel about how crazy, like, rich, white, like, British private school kids can get when you don't supervise them. But he's comparing his own upbringing to that by comparing it and by retelling the story from his chaotic environment.
1: And I think he also talks about how, like, you can kind of become the villain, because he compares himself to the villain in The Lord of the Flies due to this environment.
0: Exactly. I think it's really interesting how you see two different, completely different, like, novels being used in similar explorations and similar themes, kind of showing that, you know, and all your lit teachers in high school probably said this and you rolled your eyes, but it's true. Like, you know, literature brings us together and lets us put each other in each other's shoes. So now we're going to move on to our last two rap songs of the night. First, Macbeth Soliloquy by Sebo, and then Thieves in the Night by Black Star.

0: All right, now a quick word from some of our ads.
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25: Inside Mantabantu, double team comes. Nola pass to Pinnock, who puts in the alley-oop.
23: Stuff like that motivates me.
22: We used to go out there and have fun. 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
22: And I told him, just be ready. This time's going
25: to
22: come.
25: Elliot driving all the way home. This is to Mantabantu. He slams it home with authority. Authority.
22: This is Danilo Pinnock, former George Washington Colonial.
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1: My name is Robert Neville. 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
5: This is Hazel.
4: And so those last two songs you heard before the ads were, firstly, Macbeth Soliloquy by British rapper Sibo. Macbeth, I think y'all know what Macbeth is, you know, one of Shakespeare's best plays. I will be honest, I have not read all of Shakespeare's plays. I had to read Romeo and Juliet in high school and then Macbeth in high school. I liked Macbeth more because the clips we watched in class I thought were cooler because they had a lot of sword fights and I was a 10th grader. So that's all I cared about. But I do think Sibo uses a very interesting like allusion here. You know, he's kind of comparing the allure of and the desire to sell out all of his political convictions to the music industry, to the sort of allure for power that drove Macbeth and drove the actions of the play. And so he takes very pointed political stances in the song while still calling himself the biggest hypocrite of 2026.
5: I will say that I do disagree on the point of Romeo and Juliet being the lamer one. I feel like you didn't get to watch Romeo plus Juliet in your English class because I think that movie is peak. And I also will say I really like the album cover for this, and I think it relates to the song because he had that crown falling off his head, and I think that adds on to the Macbeth.
4: Yeah, it definitely does. And you know, I can always appreciate when, like, especially like someone that's like making hip hop, he's in like the underground scene with a lot of, he's like, you know, he's our age, he's like 20, but he's going back to Shakespeare, like 1500s, and kind of making it relevant to his contemporary like time and his time period. I've always thought like that's a very interesting thing to do, and it kind of proves this point that these sort of like cultural artifacts can be universal and can be applied to any experience, and that's the power of a good book, of a good fictional story, of good literature, is to teach us lessons about the time we're in, even if the book's not set in that time. I think Sibo really does a very, and I will say, listen to the album that's from Blockstar. I think best release of 2026 for me. I'm gonna be completely honest. Sibo is just, how do I put this? Like, there's not many rappers, especially today, that can hop on like an underground like rage beat, which he does all over the Blockstar album, but still like talk about some very serious topics. Like Macbeth Soliloquy is not a standout song. The entire album is filled with literary allusions, filled with biblical allusions. As Sibo sort of plants his flag politically, and forwards a vision of society while still having fun. And I think that's very much the thesis of this show, is taking something old and making it new again, taking your roots and bringing them to the present. Like what Bad Bunny did on Debitía Más Fotos, like the album that inspired this record. And I think Sibo does that very deftly, especially in Blockstar, but in all his other records, Lambeth Not LA, Blair Babies especially. So that's definitely someone to be on the lookout for. And then the next song that we listened to was Thieves in the Night by Blackstar, which is a rap duo consisting of Talib Kweli and Mos Def, formerly known as Mos Def, now he's known as Yasin Bey. That song was inspired by The Bluest Eye by Toni Morrison. Now, Toni Morrison, Nobel laureate, I believe one of, if not the first Americans to win the Nobel Prize for Literature. One of the very few Americans to win it, definitely. I think she's up there with, like, Bob Dylan, basically. That's about it. She won it for a different book, but The Bluest Eye is, I think, one of her most influential works. I mean, you see the influence here. Mos Def, when talking about the Bluest Eye, called it one of the best encapsulations of the black experience in America. And Mos Def has always been, or Yasin Bey, rather, that's his name now. Yasin Bey has always been sort of a very political voice in hip-hop and in rap. He, for example, starred in Bamboozled, one of Spike Lee's most scathing films about the state and the use of race in America and media, playing a revolutionary in that film, very much inspired by his own rap persona. And so for this song, Thieves in the Night, it's directly taking one of the themes from The Bluest Eye, which is that one of the main characters thinks that, you know, she's a black girl and she's suffering through racism and then also abuse at home. And she prays that she would just have these blue eyes so that she could get away from it all, and it would shield her from racism. And Mos Def is directly attacking that in the song, saying that you shouldn't seek the approval of your oppressor. And so, you know, I just think it's very, very interesting the way that we see, like, this sort of interplay between a novel and then he's now engaging in, you know, we've talked with all, up to now, the songs have sort of, you know, just simply recounted the events of the novels that they're inspired by. Now we see Black Star engage in a back and forth, in a critical conversation with The Bluest Eye, which is that next step in evaluating literature, and I think really shows the brilliance of a rapper like Yasin Bey, like Mos Def, in engaging in critical discussion with a piece, not just recounting it. Now we're going to move on to the only nonfiction book that inspired a song. We're going to La Familia, La Propiedad Privada y el Amor by Silvio Rodriguez, a Cuban singer-songwriter. Title is a riff, and the entire song was inspired by The Origin of the Family, Private Property, and the State by Friedrich Engels. That book, for any of y'all sociology nerds, is foundational. That is the book where Friedrich Engels tracks the shift into patriarchy, away from matrilineal societies, into agrarian society and to agrarian civilization, and how the need to consolidate property led to the rise in the patriarchy and the oppression of women. And then you have Silvio Rodriguez taking that next step and saying that sort of system and that basis in protecting property is the basis for gender roles has sort of, he's lamenting the state that has left love in. And so I think it's a great song from to me, the only songwriter that stands up to or is even better than Bob Dylan, Silvio Rodriguez. So here is Silvio.

0: Alrighty, that was first La Familia, Propiedad Privada y el Amor by Silvio Rodriguez, which we already talked about. But then we let it play into Hallelujah by Leonard Cohen, sort of, you know, kind of talking about the story of King David in 2 Samuel.
1: So I think that Hallelujah is actually really interesting because especially at least people that I know are mainly listening to the Jeff Buckley version and don't actually listen. I feel like almost listen to the lyrics and think about like the biblical references that are so obvious in the song. And it's about, the song is mainly a reference to 2 Samuel, which is about King David, which people who maybe don't know that much about Bible and Bible history, he's basically like the overly glazed king within history. He's presented as the perfect king. He is presented as, for example, a musician and his musicianship, but also as, I mean, basically everything throughout the story. He's also presented for his adultery.
0: Yeah, for his adultery and being, you know, unfaithful to his wife and stuff. And then that's basically, you know, Leonard Cohen taking those themes and recounting that story and universalizing it again, which has been sort of a theme today. And now for our last song, we're going to Wuthering Heights by Kate Bush, recounting the novel of the same name by Emily Bronte, which I think is one of the most classic examples of the stuff that we've been exploring in this show today.

0: Alrighty, that was Wuthering Heights by Kate Bush, based off the Emily Bronte novel of the same name off her 1978 album, The Kicking Side. And this has been The Root Connection with your host, Gustavo, and...
1: the intern, Hazel.
0: And we hope y'all have a great night, and we'll see you next week.

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1: Seriously, Lana, call Kenny Loggins because you're in the danger zone from Top Gun. 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
5: Welcome to In Memoriam at WGW. I'm your host, Kritika. Hang on, Jacqueline. You're not on air.
4: let's work on that. Is that all of them?
5: Yes.
4: Are those the right ones?
5: Yes.
4: Wait, which mic was Saba?
5: Four.
4: Okay, the mic four is not on. Okay, Jackie, go for it.
6: Hi, I'm your host, Jacqueline Brown.
5: And I'm your host, Kritika Christian. And In Memoriam is our show where we talk about music and our experiences and stories with it, because music is so wow.
6: It was wow last week. It'll be wow next week. And it is certainly wow this week, because we're talking about Fall Out Boy.
5: Woo! Shout out our extra voices in the station. We have our intern, Ven. And we have a very special guest, Joanna.
4: Yes, welcome. Thank you. Thank you so much for having me. I'm so excited for my first appearance on In Memoriam, and I'm really excited I get to talk about one of my favorite cornball things about myself.
5: And it's okay, because it's beautiful. We had a taste of it on Saturday when I guested on Joanna's show. 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
4: Yes, subtle plug. 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It's my pride and joy. I have a new guest every single week, except it won't be on this Saturday because fall break, baby. I'll be picking apples. So next Saturday, I might have a band on, so you're really going to want to listen to that one. So keep yourself posted.
5: Yes.
4: And things might be in the works there. But enough about that. We're on In Memoriam.

0: right now.
1: Yeah, Joanna, tell us about... So Joanna is a big fan of Fall Out Boy.
0: Big fan.
1: Jacqueline's also a big fan of Fall Out Boy. This Fall Out Boy was not my emo band of choice when I had to pick one. I chose Paramore, and I have a lot to talk about that, which you will eventually hear on the show. But speaking of Fall Out Boy, Joanna, would you like to tell us about your song pick, or first two song picks for today?
0: Yes. Well, okay. So the first two. Okay. Hey, Saba, we can hear you on the mic. But... We're having a photo shoot here. Yeah, so the first song I picked was actually the last song off of Under the Cork Tree, which is their 2005 album, their second studio album.
1: That's the one that went, like, really, that put them into orbit, right?
0: That's the one that put them on the map. That's the one with the big ones like Sugar We're Going Down and Dance Dance. If you know Fall Out Boy from MTV because you're 40 years old, then you probably know them from these songs. But I'm not playing either of those. I'm playing... I think my favorite song off this album, which is EXO, which I feel like a lot of Fall Out Boy songs, especially during this time, were just like, my girlfriend cheated on me with this man and I watched the whole thing and now I'm gonna burn everything she owned and I will make sure she never forgets about it. Is that not kind of how all the songs go on that album?
1: Low-key, yeah.
2: I've always said this.
0: In your jeans. Yeah, like EXO is like more like a I'm gonna kill you version of that. And did I mention this is my favorite Fall Out Boy album? I feel like that's such like a pretentious like Anthony Fantano pick. Like, cause like this is their peak, bro. I feel like if I was like a true like Twitter fan, my favorite would be like Infinity on High, which it was when I was 16, but like I don't know, I've kind of evolved. And that's not a bad choice. It's up there. But I don't know, like, since growing into it, like, I feel like Under the Cork Tree has really grown with me, which might just mean I'm a very resentful adult, but I don't think it really reflects who I am as a person.
1: I don't feel like you're a resentful adult.
0: I don't think I am either.
1: But I think that sometimes having music that gives us that escape to pretend that we're resentful adults is helpful.
0: I think Under the Cork Tree is definitely one of the most poetic albums they have. And yes, I do think Pete Wentz is a lyricist of the century. Fucking... Oop.
1: We did not say anything.
0: Freaking argue with the wall. Argue with the wall.
2: It wasn't me for once.
0: Yeah, for real. Sorry, guys.
1: It's okay. We're both e-board members. We're gonna be safe.
0: Yeah, literally. Yeah, basically, it's corrupt. So yeah, basically that part, because I was looking through their new stuff that I might have wanted to play, but my gripe with it was that like, it's an ounce of what it used to be. Like 5% of the song is what like all the song used to be. I was thinking of putting on the song like From So Much for Stardust, which I actually don't totally hate that album like I do Mania. But I was thinking of putting on like a Hold Me Like a Grudge. Hold Me Like a Grudge is the name of the title of the song. It's a titled song. It's the freaking chorus, and it's like the thing that is said most in a song. When back in 2005, the phrase "hold me like a grudge" would just be like a lyric that Patrick says under his freaking breath while he says some other bangers. Like, you get what I mean? Like, it's a smart line on its own, but like, it's nothing in like the sea of poetry that is 2005 Fall Out Boy. So that is what I feel like the new stuff is missing. And once I play EXO, I feel like you're kind of gonna get what I mean, because every line is just like, man, it's just like banger after banger after banger. Like, it's just like, let's just keep these good vibes going. And I feel like it's like such a hurrah to such a fantastic album. Sorry, I'm going on way too long.
1: No,
0: do we have any statements on this?
3: About Under the Cork Tree. Honestly, I thought that was like the most like beloved album. Like you said, the Anthony Fantano, the very like critically acclaimed one. Personally, for me, my favorite's between Infinity on High and Folio Deux.
0: Yeah, I feel like, well, because like, not to be like gender, but I feel like I have such a straight dude Fall Out Boy fave pick. Like, I feel like my girl pick should be like Infinity on High or Folio Deux. And I'm not saying that like one is better than the other. I'm not one for like permanent favorites. Like, if you like ask me about like any artist, I'm gonna give you a different answer depending on the year.
3: Yeah, I definitely agree. And I feel like, honestly, Under the Cork Tree is Fall Out Boy reduced to, like, the most, like, essential elements.
0: Mm-hmm.
3: Like you said, the Pete Wentz lyricism. It's always very,
1: fun,
3: like,
1: fact, I thought Pete Wentz and Patrick Stump were the same person for, like, 2 years.
3: Many people do. Many people assume that Pete Wentz is, like, the main guy.
1: No, no, no. I just thought they were the same person. I thought because they're both P names, and I think all white people look the same.
2: You're so real for that.
0: Pete isn't even
3: so
0: white.
3: Just so
1: they're
3: different.
1: Not?
0: Pete's biracial.
1: Oh.
3: He's Asian, right?
0: No, he's, like, black and white.
1: Oh.
2: Whole house wrong.
0: Except for me. Except for me, because I know.
3: Yeah, that's right. But, yeah, I feel like Pete Wentz has a very, almost whiny, but very biting. Very
0: yeah.
3: Whiny, actually, but very biting lyrics about just the most, honestly, it's very almost teenage in a sense.
0: Yes.
3: But it honestly hits really hard because he talks about things, like, very strong emotions.
0: It's, like, so shameless.
3: Absolutely.
0: And it's, like, something that is kind of lost in later Fall Out Boy, because they do become a bit more restrained, because that's just what happens when you grow up, unfortunately.
3: Yes.
1: That was my opinion when I was listening to the albums, because I was listening to it for fun last week after our conversation about Fall Out Boy, and then I was like, wow, I'm listening to, like, the old album, and then I listened to, like, Centuries, and I'm like, wow, they really sound... This leads me back to the conversation me and Jacqueline and Ben had last week about how commercialization kills music.
0: Yeah, which is crazy, because, like, Sugar We're Going Down and Dance Dance were, like, commercial... Like, Under the Cork Tree was the commercialized album. I don't know, it's kind of interesting, because they all come from, like, hardcore scenes, but this is just, like, their pop-punk side project that just happened to make it big. So it's, like, kind of fun seeing their, like, I don't know, more, like, intense inspiration that makes it lean into, like, this screamy, very angry, harder sound that I feel comes up a lot in Under the Cork Tree and Take This True Grave, that is, like, lost in basically everything after it. You do see a bit of it, actually, in Infinity on High. Actually, I take it back. There's also a bit of an Infolia dupe, but just not to the same extent it was in the first two albums. And yes, I am not including Evening Out and Your Girlfriend with my analysis. Listen, it only got put on Spotify like 2 years ago, and I never really bothered to look into the lyrics of that thing. I don't really like it all that much.
1: What would you like to say about Carpal Tunnel of Love?
0: Oh, Carpal Tunnel of Love. I added this one in because it's about Ryan Ross. Yeah, it is. At least that's what Tumblr has told me.
3: I'm familiar with Mikey Way, not familiar with Ryan Ross.
0: Okay, I don't think they ever had, like, a thing.
3: Really?
0: No, I don't think they... Well, maybe...
3: Well,
0: no, Mikey, definitely. I'm talking about Ryan Ross. I'm saying this is more like in a, like, a you're my muse type of way, because Pete... And Fall Out Boy in general, like, basically discovered Panic at the Disco and signed them and stuff, so it's kind of more... I think they wrote it together is the thing. Like, it's kind of like a dual project, and so it kind of gets into that weird bromance zone. But Carpal Tunnel of Love is heavily theorized to be somewhat about Ryan Ross or written with Ryan Ross, because it was, like...
1: Is he uncredited?
0: A little bit... I don't... Can we Google this, like, while we're playing the song? Okay, not yet. Okay.
3: I have more on Panic at the Disco credits later, but yes, continue.
0: That we'll continue this after we play Carpal Tunnel of Love, but first let's get into EXO by Fall Out Boy from Under the Cork Tree. Do you want to lay us out? Or no. I mean, like, say, oh, you're...
1: Oh, yeah. This is EXO by Fall Out Boy, followed by Carpal Tunnel of Love, also by Fall Out Boy.
0: Yes, you're listening to
1: In Memoriam.
0: Whoop.

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1: And I'm your host, Jacqueline.
0: And today we're talking about Fall Out Boy with our very special guest, Joanna.
2: Hello.
0: You were just listening to Carpal Tunnel of Love by Fall Out Boy.
2: Yes. And I went through a lot of trouble to find evidence that this song is about Ryan Ross. And for some reason, no one has put it in writing that it is. There's this Reddit
0: it's
2: one.
0: It's okay. We can just assume that it is.
2: It's okay. Sorry. We're going to move on from this now.
0: There's
2: Spotify
0: you.
2: Playlist called Songs About Ryan Ross, and one of the first songs is Carpal Tunnel of Love. So
0: it might be fanon. Is it canon?
2: Okay. Basically nothing I'm going to talk about is explicitly canon.
1: Because none of them ever, confirmed anything.
0: This is how
2: they're
0: being
2: all,
0: fans of
2: married
0: an anime feels
2: kids.
0: Like. This is how being fan of an anime feels like. Nothing is canon.
2: Oh.
3: Whoa. That's not here.
2: Sorry, I should have turned your mic off for that.
1: Oh my god, was that on air? Be like confident.
3: Oh no.
2: It's okay.
0: Guys, Jacqueline is okay.
1: Guys, a cold is going around our college.
2: This is true.
3: Yeah,
2: I just got over mine.
3: I just got mine.
1: I'm like a solid 80% of the way done.
2: I believe in you.
1: Thank you.
2: So, okay. Guys, what is your guys' experience with Take This to Your Grave?
1: Okay, I'm very basic about Take This to Your Grave.
2: Yeah.
1: Grand Theft Auto is my favorite.
2: Okay, but that's such a good one.
1: So good. Honestly, I like Take This to Your Grave. I feel like it is kind of like a less polished version of Unfunctory.
2: Yes, agree.
1: And I think that you really, again, see the band, although I do prefer Infinity on how I am fully au deux, because I think that they really hit a strong point melodically and instrumentally, and they have a really cool production. I think that they're very, almost primitive roots.
2: Yes.
1: Are very interesting to see who the band really are at their core.
2: I agree. I feel like this is a really stripped down production because there was zero budget, which I feel like you can see that with a lot of artists. An exception being Panic at the Disco, they just came out with this crazy production. That's not usual. Take This to Your Grave is a really good example of a debut album that really shows potential, but because of the circumstances it was made under, it's just not fully thought through. And maybe this is a hot take. Okay, Take This to Your Grave by far has some of the stupidest song titles. One of them's Reinventing the Wheel to Run Myself Over. Or sending postcards from a plane crash.
1: And here's the thing, I will say this to our listeners at home. We all fully acknowledge how bad Fall Out Boy song titles are.
2: Yes. Having to remember them, having to say them.
3: It's kind of giving Lana Del Rey.
1: My favorite
2: yes.
1: Fall Out Boy song has a really...
0: Is that why you like Lana Del Rey and Fall Out Boy?
1: And I'm really not looking forward to it.
0: Which one?
2: Oh, I know which one it is already.
1: Yeah.
2: But I think you really get that snarky vibe with Take This to Your Grave. But also, I'd like to say the longer and stupider the song title, specifically on this album, the worse the song usually is. But that only goes for this album. I don't know what it is. All the songs you're thinking of off this album, Saturday, Grand Theft Autumn, I'm About to Play Dead on Arrival, or there's another one I'm thinking of. What am I thinking of right now? I can't remember it right now. But these are the big songs off of Take This to Your Grave. And they're normal, more or less normal titles. The one or two that I think kind of get past this are Chicago Is So 2 years Ago, which I still think is a semi-normal name. And then the other one is Tell That Mick he just made my list of things to do today. I really like that song.
3: What'd that mean?
2: It's a reference. It's from Tell That Mickey Just Made My List of Things to Do Today. It's from one of those gangster movies. I don't know which one. One of them.
0: I'm going to look it up.
2: Yeah, Krithika's going to look that up. But yeah, we're playing Dead on Arrival. I think it has the most pop punky sound besides Grand Theft Auto and Saturday. But it has that... I can't really...
0: It's from 1998 comedy film Rushmore, directed by Wes Anderson.
2: It's the Wes Anderson. Yes.
1: Wes Anderson.
3: always at the same
0: time. Oh, wait, I watched Rushmore. I forgot.
2: I need to watch Rushmore, but...
0: We should do a Wes Anderson marathon and then rank them.
2: We should. Jacqueline, what are your thoughts on Dead on Arrival? This is like, this is sad one. Flip me over. Dun, dun, dun, dun, dun, dun.
1: Honestly,
2: there you go.
1: Honestly, I don't have much to say about Dead on Arrival. And I don't have to say about the Take It to Your Grave as a whole.
2: Yeah.
1: I feel like it's, but honestly, I feel like it's almost in the sense that it is indicative of the album as a whole. And
2: yeah.
1: I do agree with everything you said. I do really like the song. I think it's very strong in terms of, you know, the lyrics and the melody and, like, the instrumentation I quite enjoy.
2: I also think the lyricism didn't hit its stride until Under the Cork Tree, which is also why people tend to like it so much. The lyricism in Take This to Your Grave is also not fully fleshed out.
1: I like Take This to Your Grave.
2: It's a lot more silly.
0: Not about Fall Out Boy specifically, but I love when you can tell an artist, like, put something out and you can tell that with their next release they found their footing.
2: Yes.
0: Like, you can tell their growth as an artist, and I think that's a really beautiful process we get to witness, especially because nowadays everything is so, like, polished and perfect. I like seeing artists that still are, like, imperfect, and you see them grow, you know? Because we're people.
2: Yeah, because it feels like these days, like, you don't really get a second chance, and I feel like most artists, like, their second album is really where they, like, find... Mm-hmm. Like, what they're trying to do. Not all of them,
0: I feel like,
2: obviously.
0: Sabrina Carpenter
2: is definitely one of those people. Well, this is, like, her third album.
1: Yeah.
0: Well, it's a third album, but also, like, short and sweet.
2: Like, second or third album is, like... Well,
3: she's had six.
0: Wait, sorry.
1: Yes,
0: no,
1: exactly.
0: That's not a third. I forget.
1: Hollywood Records era.
3: Right.
0: Yeah.
2: It's the one from 2015, and then it's Emails
0: I Can't Send.
2: And then it's Short and Sweet, right?
3: But actually, there's so many.
1: Yeah,
2: albums.
1: Open, mm-hmm. First one, I think.
3: Eyes Wide Open.
1: Then,
2: yeah. I know that one.
0: Eyes.
1: I'm not gonna remember the next one, but then there's Singular Act 1 and 2,
3: mm-hmm.
1: And those are like, and then there's Emails I Can't Send, Short and Sweet, and then My Person's Very Man's Best Friend. But it takes like 5 albums to get it short and sweet.
0: I feel like Emails I Can't Send is where she hit her stride because that's where Feather popped off.
2: I don't think that's true.
3: That's my favorite album. I think it's the best.
2: But
3: one.
2: That's just not the vibe that got her famous, though. Like, Short
0: that's
2: and Sweet is such a distinctive vibe.
1: Emails I Can't Send made me a fan, but I understand what Emails I Can't Send didn't make her a superstar.
2: Yeah.
1: Short and Sweet made her a superstar.
2: Very
0: true. Emails I Can't Send is like what put her on the trajectory, I feel like. Well, let's follow Boy, like.
3: Evolution.
0: Under the Cork Tree is like what established them in that space as the father.
2: Fall Out Boy, okay, the thing is, like, Sabrina Carpenter was like a Disney child,
3: mm-hmm.
2: So she kind of has like a kind of different like situation than what was happening with Fall Out Boy.
3: Mm-hmm.
2: Fall Out Boy was just like skyrocketed into this new category of pop punk emo of guys who put on eyeliner that was literally just cropping up with MTV in like 2004. Like, they were just there at the right time, and they put them in really tight pants, and they were attractive enough for girls to swoon. So, like, I don't know about the rest of the band, but like, I don't know, I'm not the person to ask about this.
3: It's kind of like a Radiohead situation where it was like Pablo Honey was like their first one, and then Creep popped off, and then the Bends was like their their epitome of like good music. Like, I love the Bends.
1: I think the Bends is their best album. That
3: for sure.
1: Or OK Computer.
3: Yeah.
2: Mm-hmm.
1: And Rainbow is also great. This isn't about Radiohead.
2: This isn't about Radiohead.
3: Please.
2: This isn't about Sabrina Carpenter. This is about Fall Out Boy, guys.
1: And so with Fall Out Boy, I generally kind of think of them as almost the underdog amongst like the emo
2: trend. I do too. Oh.
1: Because I feel like it's like the one that didn't get the huge like core fan base that both Panic and MCR did.
2: Okay.
1: Maybe it's because no one like.
2: I think they just didn't like. I think they just didn't get the younger fan base immediately after. And there was also Kaiki, like, nothing to mourn with them. Like, MCR kind of had that mourning period where it's like, oh, they were so awesome. And now they're like, they're back. And it's like even more intense. And they're super theatrical. And so they lean like theater. Like,
0: same with Panic at the Disco.
2: Fall Out Boy is honestly the most straightforward rock and roll music. And if you're really into the lyricism primarily and like the actual craft of it all, and I'm not saying like Panic and MCR, I'm like big fans of both.
0: I feel like out of the
2: big
0: trio,
2: fans of three.
0: I feel like Fall Out Boy is the most like people actually appreciate them as like beyond
2: people.
0: This phenomenon.
2: Yes.
0: And like more as like artistry, lyricism, and merit. Well, you still have that with MCR and Panic at the Disco, but I feel like there's more pop, not pop, but like the pop starification of them, where they become pop sensations and phenomena instead of just artists.
1: I agree, and really when you think about it, who had the most radio hits? I'm not including Panic! That was just Brendon Urie.
2: That doesn't count.
1: I mean, really, let's think of My Songs Only Did in the Dark, Centuries, Uma Thurman, Immortals, we'll get to.
0: Because I feel like they have built a more of like a general public likes them persona as opposed to having a cult fandom.
2: Yes.
1: American Beauty.
2: But like, if we are really going to talk about cults, Fall Out Boy is culty. Like, when you actually get down to it, it's not as big. But they have done like stadium tours. I remember when they were on tour with Weezer and Green Day. Do we remember this?
1: Oh, Jesus. What was that called again?
2: I don't know, but I literally like kick myself every day for not going, because that's like actually such an insane cornball lineup that I would love to see. Okay.
1: I didn't see Weezer because I was planning to go to Fall Gig that got canceled, and I'm mourning that so bad. Because here's a take I'll drop on Brandy right now: Weezer is one of my favorite bands of all time.
2: Agree.
3: Yeah,
2: hard
3: good.
2: Agree.
1: I love Weezer.
2: Hard
3: they're
2: agree.
3: Good, yeah.
2: We gotta do a Weezer episode, guys. Weezer episode when?
3: For real.
0: Weezer episode
1: ASAP.
0: ASAP.
2: Okay. We're going to play Dead on Arrival now.
0: And I'm Like a Lawyer.
2: Oh, do you want to talk about that now?
1: I'm Like a Lawyer is one of my favorite, is my favorite Fall Out Boy song of all time.
2: It's a good choice.
1: I am going to say the full album, the full song title once, just so people understand. I apologize. I know that it's the most Fall Out Boy song title we've ever realized. I'm Like a Lawyer, the way I'm always trying to get you off. Okay, we got through it. Now we're going to talk about the song. So, this is my favorite Fall Out Boy song. Honestly, it just means a lot to me in terms of, like, the time period in which I heard it. It's not the song that got me into Fall Out Boy, but it is a song that I discovered throughout my, like, listening of the first two albums that really stuck with me. I heard it last year when I was in a time in my life where I was, like, going through a lot in terms of, like, romantically. And this song is, like, a love song in a way that I feel like it's not like a love song. But it's not cynical as much as a lot of the other Fall Out Boy songs are in terms of looking in through like a romantic lens. And I think that Pete Wentz Saves Someone is like very interesting, because I think that it comes from a lot less of like a bitter place, and it has one of your melodies of any Fall Out Boy song ever, and it has, I don't know, it's just a very, not even lighthearted, but a very fun song almost, in a way that
2: yeah.
1: Like even Infinity on High isn't. You think of the big Infinity on High hits, right? The Same as Scene, Thanks for the Memories. And
2: oh, I love The Same as Scene.
1: The Same as Scene, I have a lot of thoughts on.
2: T.
1: It was an interesting number to write, for sure.
2: It's interesting, for sure.
1: The reason I think I Don't Care is a very interesting song for him to write.
2: Yeah. I also just think, not to get off topic about I'm Like a Lawyer, because I agree with everything you said, which is why I didn't interrupt you, because I was just like, wait, she's low-key spitting facts right now. This Ain't a Scene, it probably made sense at the time, but like, This Ain't a Scene, It's an Arms Race doesn't make sense as the leading single for Infinity on High at all. I know it was at the time. I don't know why. Do we know how or why that happened?
1: It has to be because of the immediate rise of success of a Fever, you know?
2: Yeah, but it's...
1: Well, had pretty
2: is it like Fever? Time? Yes, it did come out around the time of Pretty Odd, but like, those would have to be in production around the same time, so that sound wasn't a thing yet. Also, I don't think Pretty Odd caused like a bunch of sound to start like that. Pretty Odd was like kind of contained in itself. Not in a bad way, it just like... People didn't really copy it. People were like, yeah, they did their big one with that and then let it sit.
1: Huge, like, hot take that I don't even agree with anymore. When I first listened through Panic, I thought that Pretty Odd was a huge sophomore slump between Fever and Vices.
2: Because it kind of, like, it kind of was. But, like, it's, like, good in its own right.
1: She Had the World, like, one of my favorite Panic songs.
2: It's so good. Like, we're gonna get back to it. Dead on Arrival, which is way before Panic at the Disco.
1: One of the things that even in the slightest.
2: What, like 2002, 2003?
1: Oh, yeah, early 2000s.
2: Yeah.
1: Yes. And then I'm Like a Lawyer, The Way I'm Going to Get You Off, which, in my opinion, is kind of a height of, like, the Fall Out Boy melodic mm-hmm. and lyrical, like, Fever.
2: Yeah, that's, like... Yeah, now that you say that, that does actually really line up with the Panic stuff. Wow, I never thought of it that way. Okay, we're going to get into Dead on Arrival, and I'm Like Laura with The Way I'm Trying to Get You Off.
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0: You were just listening to Dead on Arrival by Fall Out Boy.
1: And I'm Like a Lawyer.
0: Which also by Fall Out Boy.
2: Wow, weren't those songs great?
0: They were so good. And we were just talking about the next... Well, because we had to skip some songs because we've been talking too much. But we were going to play $20 Nosebleed, which features a lot of Brendon Urie.
2: It does, and that's what I want to talk about. The first time I ever heard this song, I was like, wow, this is really good. And then suddenly Brendon Urie comes in with his classic voice, like, permanent jet lag, and I went, whoa. And that was literally
0: rewind.
2: What made me end up start looking into the history of, like, the bands in tandem with one another. Because I was always aware of, you know, there's the Emo Trinity.
0: Mm-hmm.
2: For those unaware at home, the Emo Trinity is Panic at the Disco, Fall Out Boy, and My Chemical Romance.
3: My opinion with Brendon Urie on any Fall Out Boy songs is like that one audio of Julia Wolf singing in my room and the one guy like pops in really high pitched.
0: Yeah, that's basically him in these songs. It's so funny. It's like the opposite of what Pete Wentz does. Which, if you don't know, like, if you ever hear, like, a rah, rah, rah, rah, rah, in the back, that's Pete Wentz. Or if you ever hear anyone talking, that's also most definitely Pete Wentz. Unless it's the one song with Jay-Z. Then it's Jay-Z talking.
4: There's a Jay-Z collab.
0: Yes.
3: Wasn't that, like, the remix of American?
0: Nope.
3: Oh.
0: It was the first song on Infinity on High. It's... How does that song go? Well, I know how it goes. I don't remember what it's called.
3: And that's okay.
2: Give me, like, 2 seconds. I got my stuff right here.
3: But do you want to talk about the songs we are going to play?
2: Thriller?
0: It's Thriller. It's Thriller. It starts with Jay-Z.
2: Yeah, because the second one was Take Over the Breaks Over. I was like, I would remember Take Over the Breaks Over had Jay-Z on it.
0: Yes. I love Thriller so much. Maybe should have been on here. Oops. But I'm actually going to be playing a different Infinity on High song, Bang the Doldrums. And if you know anything about Fall Out Boy, you know, or if you know anything about the Emo Trinity, you know why this song is important. I'm going to spell something out for you. P-E-T-E-K-E-Y. Pete Key. What is Pete Key? I'm so glad you asked.
4: I'm so excited to learn more.
3: I want to learn. This episode is very educational for me and Ven because I was very much a casual listener to this era of music in the sense that I didn't get into the bandom part of it. But I do like Fall Out Boy a lot just as, like, casually I like music.
0: Okay, I actually have a question. Like, for Jacqueline and Krithika, I guess this doesn't really apply to Ven. When did you guys start listening to Fall Out Boy?
2: 2018.
0: Okay, so you're
3: 2016.
0: Like, okay, so you're both really... How did you guys avoid this? I don't know. I was...
2: Oh, I'm another PT.
0: Oh, okay. I don't know how you avoided this.
3: I avoided it because I was, like, not into fandom culture. I only got into fandom culture when I got into K-pop, which was in, like, late 2016.
0: But, okay, like... Wait.
3: Yeah.
0: I need to lock in and, like, explain this very fast. Okay, so Pete Key is a ship because, and at 12 years old, I was a super yaoi freak, okay? Because that's the only way I knew how to express my emotions at the time as a confused emo girl. Okay, so it was Pete Wentz, who is the bassist of Fall Out Boy. It's important to know that he is not the singer,
3: that's
0: but
3: Patrick
0: he is
3: Stump.
0: The lyricist. He basically writes everything. So basically everything is written by him, with some additions from Patrick and the other members of the band. But it's mainly those two, if not basically all Pete. And then there's Mikey Way, who is the brother of Gerard Way, and they're both in My Chemical Romance. And it is very famously recorded that in the summer of 2006? 2007? I think it's summer of 2007. During Warped Tour, they had a bit of an affair. We don't know if they actually explored each other's bodies. Pete Wentz has said that he is gay above the belt. Or
4: what the?
0: Or he's straight above the belt. Hey, what's below your belt, Ven?
4: No, I know. It's just like, I'm just like, I'm saying, oh, that's gay.
3: Gay.
0: He was basically saying, I'm metrosexual because it's 2005.
3: Yes.
0: And I wear tight little pants.
2: I'm married to one of the...
0: Yeah, Jessica Simpson.
2: Ashley
0: Simpson.
3: I forgot what the Simpson sisters were.
0: Oh, shout out them. But it's heavily recorded that they were together in some sort of way. They were really close. And then Pete posts on LiveJournal talking about some New Mexico sunset, talking about how beautiful it is and he will never get this summer back and it was the best summer of his
3: life.
0: And he can't imagine life without him or whatever. And he doesn't explicitly name drop Mikey, but it's like, bro, that's who it's about. And Bang the Doldrums is like the most Pete Key song out there besides 4th of July, where it says in the bridge of 4th of July, I'm saying this because it's not going to say in the song, he says, I'm sorry every song's about you.
4: This is some Taylor Swift, Carly Kloss stuff.
0: I know, like, chills.
2: Don't get me started on Taylor.
4: We'll go over that later.
3: That'll be a tangent for another episode.
0: And can I just say, Taylor Swift is heavily inspired by Pete Wentz, and she has explicitly said this.
4: And they have a song together.
0: And they do have, yes, we should have put that in. But yeah, this is Bang the Doldrums. This is like, and I cast a spell over you to over the western sky to make you think of me, which also people have made so many wicked edits to this, by the way. But yeah, so that's your little piece of bandom lore. I'll come back for me to talk to you about Peterick. I bet you can imagine what that is, but personally my favorite is Pete Key. So yeah, we're gonna play Bang the Doldrums and then we're gonna be back to talk about Headfirst Slide into Cooperstown. 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

0: Woohoo! Okay, that was Bang the Doldrums. You're listening to In Memoriam.
1: Shout out Joanna. She's been the GOAT. This is looking just Joanna's show at this point for this episode, and I think that's beautiful.
2: But I've been enjoying it.
0: I'm really sorry about the mic situation. I didn't think about the fact that I usually don't work with like three different mics at a time. I'm trying my hardest right now. I've done it maybe like three times total.
1: Joanna's like been controlling the control room board, and I just love her. She's amazing.
2: We're so proud.
0: Thank you. So yeah, that was Bang the Doldrums, best friends, ex-friends to the end, probably better off as lovers. Shrug.
1: In another
0: shrug
1: life.
0: Emoji. Post that lyric to MySpace, hit send.
1: Change your bio on MySpace.
0: Logging out, don't hit me up, okay? So I didn't have any plan for Head First Slide into Cooperstown, except everyone wants me to play the song, and Jacqueline put this on, so do you want to introduce this one?
3: Yes, this is Head First Slide into Cooperstown on a Bad Bet by Fall Out Boy off the album Fall Out Boy. Have we played Fall Out Boy song yet?
0: No, because $20 Nosebleed got skipped.
3: And so did West Coast Smoker.
0: West Coast Smoker also got skipped.
3: Wow, all of our Fall Out Boy songs have taken off.
0: Listen, okay.
3: Fall Out Boy was, I guess, the fourth album after Infinity on High, and in my opinion, it's another one of their best, just because it also has this very high energy. And honestly, I think that Head First might be like the most high energy off the album, or one of the most. Because
0: that's true.
3: So the song in concept is about Patrick, some of people isn't very having like being a homewrecker.
0: Yeah.
3: Sitting with a married woman.
0: Mm-hmm.
3: And the way he goes about thinking about it is just so like impassioned.
0: Yeah, and it's so like broody and deep compared to how it usually goes. I also...
2: Which Yowie ship is this about?
0: None of them. Actually, there are some cases for this being about Mikey. But, like, you can find cases about every song being about Mikey. It's kind of not funny. Even Carpal Tunnel of Love, which is obviously about Ryan Ross. But, whatever. But, what was I going to say? I was going to say, like, Ven, this is very important for you to know, and also Krithika probably doesn't know this.
2: They were
0: beefing during the entire recording process of this album. This was the album they came up with. Yeah, the members.
2: Mm-hmm.
0: This is the album they made right before they broke up. They broke up and then got back together. Oh, yeah. So, like, we're going to play the song because we, because I yap too much.
1: No, it's okay.
0: You have your final thoughts. Thank you for having me.
1: I think that I learned a lot more about Bantam lore on this episode. I feel like every time I have a guest that has more ball knowledge about an artist, we end up learning a lot. At least me. Because
0: I feel like I taught a lot of you youngins so much.
1: Yeah, I feel like I learned from the sages, but
2: I feel educated.
1: We're wrapping up our episode for today. We will likely still have an episode next week. Still trying to figure that out, depending based on everyone's fall break plans. But stay tuned, because I'll definitely be in the station, so you'll definitely hear me. Anyways, thank you for tuning into In Memoriam. Thank you, Joanna, for being here.
0: Thank you for having me.
1: 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And tune in for In Memoriam next week. We'll have more wild music and stories and experiences to talk about.
2: Woohoo!
1: So enjoy. This is Head First Slides into Cooperstown. I don't know the rest of the title.
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16: 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You can follow me on Instagram at nightandday.wrgw. Today is a night show, and, well, we've all seen the Lego Movie circa 2014, and we all know that the best song ever is from that movie. Everything is awesome. The best song of all time. So, feeling a little lazy tonight, so we're just going to listen to that on repeat. Okay, alright, I'm kidding. But we are going to be listening to the creators of that beautiful song, Tegan and Sarah. We're going to listen to the very best parts of their discography, unfortunately not including Everything is Awesome. But we're going to go from the raw acoustic angst of their debut album Under Feet Like Ours straight through to the more layered, synth-infused, and mature indie rock sound of Sainthood. So whether you've been screaming the lyrics to Walking with a Ghost since 2004, or you just now realized who they are after that Lego introduction, the next hour is dedicated entirely to them. So in short, Tegan and Sarah are a Canadian indie pop duo formed in 1998. The band is led by identical twin sisters Tegan Quinn and Sarah Quinn. They have 10 full-length studio albums, but we'll only be sampling from 6 of them tonight. Honestly, I go back and forth on this show if Tegan and Sarah should be considered a day band or a night band. They dip their toes into really every genre and are well appreciated across pop, indie, electronic, rock, and emo. But we're taking more of an acoustic angle tonight, so I'm calling it a night show. So anyway, without further ado, let's dive into their debut album, Under Feet Like Ours. This album was actually released under the name Sarah and Tegan, but the name was really misheard as Sarah and Tegan, so, like, one word, so they switched it to Tegan and Sarah. This album features an intimate acoustic-leaning blend of alternative rock, folk rock, bedroom pop with very crunchy guitars and raw harmonies. So from this album, you're going to listen to Divided and More For Me.

0: This is my tape recorder.
1: Yeah, talk like that. So when you're 18 and you're listening to this, you can hear what a brat you were.

Okay, first off, I just want to say if there's any technical errors, such as that song stopping in the middle, it's not my fault. I am having to use the computer in the station today, because we're going through some technical stuff on our radio end, so just don't get mad at me. I'm doing my best over here. Their next album is This Business of Art. Over half the tracks on this album are re-recorded versions of songs from Under Feet Like Ours. And this album, again, features a very acoustic-oriented, raw alternative rock sound, with more like harmony-driven vocal interplay, and it sounds like a bit more produced than their last album. So from this album, you will hear Come On and Not With You.

Okay, so Tegan and Sarah's style starts to shift with this next album. It still features some of their acoustic sound, but their transition from like their earlier folk style to like a more punchy guitar forward sound starts here. But it is still very folky in my opinion. But they lean into electric and 12-string guitars, and they blend kind of upbeat power pop with that indie rock grit. Several of my favorite songs off of this album really spotlight their like driving rhythms and catchy hooks. This album in particular explores queer-coded relationships, internal conflict, longing, isolation, and like instability in relationships. So you're gonna hear my three favorite songs off of this album. I Hear Noises, Living Room, and Time Running. And I forgot to say the album name, but it's If It Was You.

Okay, so now that we're a little more than halfway through the show, actually not really, kind of right on time. Let me just reintroduce myself in case you are just now tuning in. My name is Katie, and you are listening to Night and Day on WRGW. Tonight we are listening to and discussing my top picks off of Tegan and Sarah's first six albums. So the next album, So Jealous, is Tegan and Sarah's first major shift from their earlier folk punk roots to more electric guitars, punchy power pop hooks, stacked very edgy vocal harmonies, and 1980s new wave inspired synths. This album explores youthful insecurity, romantic obsession, heartache, jealousy, and human imperfection. And this album is widely considered their commercial and creative breakthrough. So up next, you are going to hear You Wouldn't Like Me, and I Bet It Stung.

Next up is one of my top two favorite albums from them, The Con. This album was written during a very heavy personal period for both of them, with Sarah dealing with Canadian immigration hurdles for her partner's visa, and Tegan navigating a painful 5-year breakup. And also, meanwhile, both sisters were mourning the death of their grandmother. So this album explores romantic disillusionment, grief, self-deception, and the fragile nature of, like, long-term relationships under the whole, like, overarching metaphor of a con. Get it? It's the title. This album became a really enduring cult classic and a touchstone for queer youth. So off of this album, you're going to hear The Con, Soil, Soil, and Floor Plan.

Okay. Sorry, give me one second. So, hello? Okay, sorry. I don't know if you could hear any of that, but that's fine. If you could believe it, before Sainthood, which is the next album that we're gonna be listening to, Tegan and Sarah traditionally wrote all of their songs separately. And Paperback Head was the first time that the duo co-wrote a track together for one of their albums. So there's this kind of running discourse that Sarah's songs are way worse than Tegan's songs. I also think that Sainthood was their last great album. So maybe they should have, stuck to that whole separate writing thing, because personally for me, it just probably a coincidence, but kind of stopped liking it after that. Now, I should probably play Paperback Head to commemorate that, but I won't. I don't want to. Sue me. So you're going to hear Wrists, which is an exclusive deluxe edition bonus track, something you guys might not have heard before, and North Shore. Then I will say goodnight to you guys, and we'll play one last song off of Sainthood to play us out.

Okay, we're about to listen to our last song of the night, which is still off of Sainthood, titled Someday. Thank you so much for tuning in to Night and Day on WRGW. I've been your host, Katie, and I'll catch you here again next week, same time, same place. Enjoy the final song, and good night.

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0: Just realized our mics weren't on. Good evening, everyone. You are listening to another episode, episode 4 of Life Goes on WRDW District Radio. I am your host, Julia Librano, and today we have a very special guest. I've been really into our guest segments lately. Do you want to introduce yourself?
1: Yes, I would love to. Hey guys, I'm Julia's wonderful friend, possibly the best person in the world. I'm Maddie Mac.
0: And also my roommate, by the way.
1: All right,
0: sweet
1: mate. That's how you introduce me.
0: I'm her friend. We live together, actually.
1: We're acquaintances.
0: So I am excited for today's episode. Maddie and I have some pretty good picks, I think, especially for what our theme is going to be. It's midterm season, as you all know, and it's difficult. It is really hard out here. I texted Maddie, and I was, because she wanted to be on the show, obviously, because it's the best show ever. And I texted her, and I was like, how do you feel about songs you listen to after you fail a midterm? And we really liked that idea, but then I was like, why would I make it so specific when I can make it so much broader and get so much more music? So today we are listening to songs that make us feel brave. Right. And you know what? I think that feeling brave is a feeling that a lot of the time people don't acknowledge. But going into a midterm that you don't really know anything about is brave.
1: Yeah, that's how I'm going to feel tomorrow.
0: Exactly.
1: Yeah.
0: I mean, sitting down and writing a bunch of stuff in Arabic that literally, like, looks like hieroglyphics, even though you've been taking it for 5 years, is brave. And I'm giving myself a pat on the back for that. And anyone out there that's listening that's done something brave lately, whether that's jumping out of a plane or getting out of bed and washing your sheets, because I just did that today. Any of those things are brave. And I think that that's kind of what we're going to be looking at today. So I'm really excited. You just heard a great starter. New Radicals, You Get What You Give, because you get what you give. You get what you give. Like, I mean, I don't have anything else to say. You get what you give.
1: You get what you give. How much effort you put into things is what you're going to get back.
0: And also, don't be afraid to live. That's the lyric. Maddie doesn't know the lyrics. She was trying to sing along
1: and
0: was just kind of like mouthing things and not the lyrics.
1: Do you know, like, when you speak, just say watermelon?
0: Yeah, like, it looked like you were saying watermelon.
1: That's
0: how I feel. So, yeah, great song. Great way to start it off the night. I always want to dance to it when I hear that song, so I hope that you were able to get a little head bop in or something. Next up is another good one about just kind of finding yourself and being brave. And it's actually interesting because I really like doing this thing before every episode where I look at Reddit posts of the specific song that I'm playing, because I really like hearing what other people's opinions. I mean, music is so subjective. It can be basically anything you want it to be.
1: Yeah.
0: This song was actually written, though, as a song to be like, it was written as a song about a song or about writing a song. So it's kind of like a song within a song. But it also makes me feel brave because, as you'll hear, it's all about, I don't really know, actually. maybe we should circle back around after.
1: Yeah. After you listen to it.
0: But yeah, so up next is Strange Overtones by David Byrne.
1: Byrne.
0: Enjoy.

0: Go ahead, Maddie.
1: Hey guys, it's just me on air right now. That was The River of Dreams by Billy Joel. That was a song that I picked out personally because, like, I realized I love the beat of this song. It always makes me happy. Like, the first thing you go, walking on the middle of, in the middle, like, it always makes me bop to my head.
0: We should probably start this as an a cappella group.
1: Who needs the music? I'll just sing the songs right now. In the jungle, the mind.
0: Well, that's going to be copyright. That was in the jungle.
1: That was in the jungle.
0: I also really like that song. Maddie just introduced that song to me. I don't know how I didn't know it because my dad loves Billy Joel.
1: I loved the song. And actually, I actually found it, like, got introduced to the song around a year ago. Because I remember it last year. I remember going home for fall break and playing it to my parents. I was like, I love this song.
0: It's a great song.
1: And listened to it. Yeah. It was great. Great memes.
0: Thank you, Maddie.
1: Yeah, I know, guys.
0: That was great. Next up, we have a little bit of a longer song.
1: Oh, wow.
0: I think we might cut it a little short. Unfortunately, just because I want to make sure that we can listen to everything. But up next, we have a favorite of mine. Basically, I don't really know why I keep saying a favorite of mine, because everything I play on here is a favorite of mine.
1: You can have multiple favorites.
0: That's kind of why I have a radio show. LCD Sound System. What do you know about it? What do you know about them?
1: I've never heard those words before.
0: Okay, well, this is going to change your life, Maddie, because this is Dance Yourself Clean, and all you need to do when you feel scared is dance.
1: I'm excited.
0: So, with that,
1: dance it out.
0: Dance Yourself Clean.

happens all the

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0: That's you.
1: Oh, I forgot for a second. All right, who doesn't love a good Amy Winehouse? That was Tears Dry on Their Own, which I think is the most perfect. I'm just going to stop and try not to talk right now. The most perfect, like, can I say this? Like, F you song there is. Like, I don't give a care in the world. Like, whatever is going on in your life right now, like, I'll put on that, and, like, it just makes me feel instantly better. And I feel like that's something that, like, oh, I'll fail midterm tomorrow. I'll play that tomorrow, and I'll still feel fine. Like, I'll get through it. I think it's my favorite song of hers, because it's just like, should I be myself? I'm not going to start singing.
2: I like
1: right
2: that
1: now.
2: You keep singing that. This is awesome.
1: I don't know why I keep singing. It's really just, no.
2: Yeah, I feel like I'm gonna pull it back to our theme, which
1: yeah,
2: is bravery.
1: Brave.
2: But like, that's the thing. Like, bravery isn't just like being like, I'm gonna face this fear. It's like literally like drying your tears and being like, you know what? Like,
1: you
2: screw
1: what?
2: This.
1: Screw any of this. Like, I can handle myself. I can do whatever. Like,
2: yeah.
1: My tears will dry on my own by me.
2: I'll be my own best friend.
1: Exactly.
2: Because. Should we turn this into like a therapy session,
1: like
2: Maddie?
1: A therapy little session.
2: I wish. Anyways, that was a good one. Thank you, Maddie.
1: It's my favorite one. My songs that I've picked.
2: I think that it was a great addition.
1: It's song.
2: Just to bring it back to the evening, you are listening to Life Goes on WRGW District Radio. And
1: woo-woo!
2: I am your host, Julia Lebrano, and I have a very special guest here tonight. And
1: Maddie McAvoy.
2: That's right. So thank you for listening. I don't...
1: Who's out there?
2: I'm trying really hard not to cough into the mic right now, and it's really stressing me out, so I don't really have much brain power
1: you
2: going on.
1: You can take
2: on.
1: A breather. It's okay.
2: I can't cough. I'm just a little sick. Anyways, up next is... A fire song, The Killers, Fire in Bone. I love this song because when I feel angry or like passionate or just like I need to get something out and I just need to be brave and I just need to like face anything that's coming my way, I got fire in bone. Like, I
1: real.
2: Like to, it's nice to remember that like you're made of fire. Like, you like have that. I don't know what I'm even saying, bro.
1: I mean, the elements, yeah.
2: Like, you're technically made of water, but, like, I feel like I'm made of fire.
1: This girl is on fire.
2: Okay, not that one. But this song is great. It's just a great song about, it's kind of, I think it's supposed to be about, like, something biblical. But the actual message behind it is, like, basically just self-discovery and, like, feeling alone and lost, which is really... I don't know. I don't know if I've been feeling super lost, but like it's easy to feel not like yourself.
1: Yeah. Especially on this colder season coming up.
2: Exactly. I feel like I haven't been feeling like myself lately. And when I listen to this song, it makes me remember who I am, which is why
1: who
2: I like
1: you?
2: It. Well, you'll have to listen. This is Fire and Bone by The Killers.

0: All right. Ooh, my earphones were messed up for a second. That was Wait For Me by Kings of Leon. I don't know why I did that. To be honest, I don't really have a reason for this song. Actually, I do. Whoa. Okay, that just got messed up for a second.
1: Great, Maddie's breaking the...
0: No! Let me explain. I have this, like, this really, like, sad playlist on Spotify, and, like, subconsciously, this song is on it, even though, like, I don't know, it's not really a sad song, but I think this song feels very vulnerable to me. Like, I don't know, I think all the lyrics are very, like, you're putting yourself out there, and I think that's something that's very brave and, like, makes me think about it. So, I don't know, I mess with it.
1: Vulnerability is brave.
0: That's what I'm saying. Yeah. I think it's a very vulnerable song.
1: I think it's a beautiful song.
0: Exactly.
1: Next up, a classic. Billy Idol, Generation X. Ooh. I wish I was Gen X sometimes.
0: I don't.
1: They just got to ride around on bikes and, like, literally not have any adult supervision ever.
0: Yeah, that's true.
1: But we kind of got to do that. I got to do that during quarantine.
0: I just rode bikes all around my town.
1: But it's just different. It was different in the 80s.
0: I want to be in the 90s, low-key.
1: Well, they were, like, adults in the 90s.
0: Yeah, true. I guess my parents. Like
1: our parents had the best
0: age. I know. Because they were, and then, like, they were in college in the 90s.
1: And
0: like,
1: then they were in their, like, 20s and 30s in, like, the early 2000s.
0: God, we suck.
1: We suck.
0: We suck.
1: If anyone's listening right now, actually, no, you're really brave.
0: You're so brave. We're brave.
1: We're
0: for
1: brave
0: being
1: for being in this generation.
0: Wait,
1: hello,
0: what is our generation?
1: Z.
0: Gen Z. Yeah, that's just. I don't want to talk about.
1: Like
0: that.
1: OD.
0: At least we're not like alpha or something.
1: I wish I was alpha. I am alpha.
0: No, you're beta.
1: All right. Anyways, next up is Dancing With Myself. And I added all of these songs, and then I realized that I had a really kind of direct correlation between being brave and dancing. And then I realized that basically dancing makes me feel brave.
0: You do dance a lot.
1: I love to dance. And let me tell you, I am not a professional by any means.
0: By no means.
1: And I do not let that stop me. And I'm not a... Would you say I'm a bad dancer? I just kind of like to, like, really just...
0: You just get into it.
1: I just rock.
0: And that's all that matters.
1: You just have to rock out when you dance.
0: All that matters is just letting loose.
1: Actually, the other night, I was alone in the bathroom, getting ready for bed.
0: You played there?
1: No. This was actually a few weeks ago. Everyone else was asleep. I had just come back from having just, like, a nice, chill night. I was alone in my bathroom. I had my AirPods in, and I was listening to this song, and literally, like, hair flipping.
0: You told us about this.
1: It was the best night of my entire life, like, singing into my toothbrush kind of vibe.
0: I remember a night.
1: And it made me feel really good. It just makes you feel good. It just makes you feel good. That's all I have to say.
0: Have you watched Grey's Anatomy?
1: I don't want to talk about Grey's Anatomy. I've seen Grey's Anatomy on TikTok.
0: No, but that's where, like, Christina and Meredith, they, like, dance it out. Like, that's their thing.
1: I don't know who those are.
0: Okay, you're just...
1: But I think a lot of people dance. I do think a lot of people dance.
0: I think so, too.
1: And the best thing to do is to dance with yourself. So, I'm going to play it. Here's Dancing With Myself.

0: there's going to be nothing, is there?
1: That is probably one of my favorite songs ever.
2: That was a great song.
1: Because it's so strange and so beautifully written, and it's all about human spirit and how basically everything is pointless and everything is the most significant thing of our time. Because honestly, like, life is just continuously, like, I was thinking about this the other day. I wrote down in my notes app, I was like, you are always living in a moment that will never be the same at every given second. And basically, like, we're all going to be gone. Everything is basically pointless.
2: True, we're just
1: but
2: on a floating rock.
1: At the end of the day, I don't know. I have, like, no...
2: I get, you know what I mean?
1: Like,
2: yeah.
1: Everything is really important because you're living it, you know? And love and experience and humanity is so important because there's nothing else in the universe that we know of that is more significant than human experience.
2: Jeez. It's deep for 2 a.m.
1: And that is my 2 cents of the night.
2: It's your TED Talk.
1: But yeah, that was 100% endurance. Give you some of that good stuff, that human spirit. Cut it with 100% endurance.
2: Yeah.
1: By Yard Act. I love that song. Go listen to it again.
2: I just added it to my playlist.
1: Good. It is coming to the end of the night. We have one more song that reminds me of my beloved mother. And actually, I was in love with this boy at the beach for years and years and years. And we called him Lover Boy because he was surfing at the same time as me every single day. And we didn't know his name or anything about him. And I had the biggest crush on him from far away since I was in, like, 7th grade up until... I mean, we still see him at the beach. It's so hilarious. But I finally went and talked to him my junior year of high school, and this was the song that played. My mom and her college best friends were sitting on the beach and drinking wine and listening to this song, and they told me to go up and talk to him, and I did. And it really doesn't matter about him at all, but what matters is that this is just such a beautiful song about experience and about bravery and about how, like, basically things like the same one that we just listened to, like, you can always get closer to being better. And you might not ever be the best, and you probably won't, but that's kind of all about the experience. And I just want to close out the night by saying that being brave is hard, and fear is heavy. Do you have anything else you want to say, Maddie? I just don't want to cut you off.
2: No, I'm thinking. It's late for me. I don't know, like, you only live once.
1: Okay, anyways. It's heavy and it's hard and it's overwhelming, and sometimes the bravest thing that you can do is sit in the library and try to study for Arabic.
2: Do or do not. There is no
1: And
2: try.
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0: 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That's great. Right. There you go.
1: 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Hey, I'm Max's dad and you're listening to WRGW. 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
0: That was perfect.
2: That was so good.
1: That was my silly announcer. Max, I'll see you soon.
3: All righty. Good morning. I am your host, Selma Doms, and you are listening to All That Jazz on WRGW, and I am here with...
2: Elle.
4: And Garrett.
3: Okay, my two lovely interns. Sorry, I didn't warn them that I was going to do that to them. But we are here in the studio on this lovely sunny morning. All That Jazz is a show where we have the privilege of coming together once a week for the purpose of appreciating and learning about jazz music, history, and culture. Oh, let me start recording the show also, because I have to. Okay, before we get into this week's album, I do want to point out, as I just did, that we have interns here, and I'm so excited about it. They're going to be reading off some of the intros for the song after I get through my little bulk of contextualization and explanation. So you'll be hearing from Ellen Garrett again soon. So get excited for that. I know we have a lot of new listeners that are here for them. So this week we are spotlighting the wonderful, legendary magnum opus album Songs in the Key of Life by Stevie Wonder. This album is, there's a lot to be said about it, but I'm going to try to keep my explanation somewhat brief. But if you're interested in more information, I am always happy to have conversations about this album. So Songs in the Key of Life was released as a double LP with 4-song bonus EP, which is an extended play. And the extended play was called A Something.

0: But yeah, so also keep in mind how young Stevie was at this time. He was like in his early 20s. He was only about like 23. Crazy. Just crazy. So yeah, August 5th, 1975, he, despite some hesitancy, re-signed with Motown. He was feeling he was feeling kind of fed up with living in the U.S. and working in music, which is understandable with everything going on at the time in the 70s. On top of blowing up as much as he did so young, I'm sure it was quite overwhelming. It would be more concerning if he didn't consider quitting. But yeah, so he re-signed with Motown with a 7-year, 7-album deal that was $37 million up front, which today in 2026 money is, oh my goodness, it is $221 million, more than that. But trust, he used it for good causes. I could talk about Stevie Wonder all day and all of his humanitarian stuff that he's done in Ghana. Shout out to Ren if you're listening, my favorite Ghanaian. So after lots of hard labor and some delay, Songs in the Key of Life would drop after, it was 2 years that the production process took, which for Motown was so long. The album dropped and it reached number one on the Billboard 200 within 1 week. And it was the first American album to achieve that feat, and the third overall to do that. And so, yeah, it's really hard to fully express the true extent with which people loved this album, and the numbers don't really do it justice. So, yeah, we'll listen to it, and hopefully that will do it justice. A total of 130 people worked on the album. Big names: Herbie Hancock, Minnie Riperton, Denise Williams, Michael Cimbello, Nathan Watts, and so many more. On the Instagram, there's literally like a picture of Michael just like in, you know, true wonder, looking over Stevie's shoulder as he plays. He's got quite a team. 2-year-long process. And the goal was essentially just to capture the complexities of life, which is a super broad goal. But I think that the resulting masterpiece did it. They touched on the miracle of birth, unconditional love, the innocence of youth, death, heartbreak, prejudice, oppression, morality, art, all of it. And we will explore a little bit of those themes in the songs that we're going to listen to. But I do recommend you go back and listen to the full album, because there's so much more that we won't get to in our singular hour together. There's also a lot of exploration of these things on the album that really promote a lot of candid reflection on things like systematic racism, but it also fosters like a really deep sense of hope, a lot of people say, and social responsibility. So, the range of topics and the depth of accuracy with which said topics were portrayed was really just quite amazing. So we will honor it 50 years later. And in the words of Stevie, just because a man lacks just because a man lacks the use of his eyes doesn't mean he lacks vision, which rings very true with this album. I think I've gotten through my little spiel on the background. I will say that Stevie is on tour, and that is not something a college student can even dream of affording. And, you know, I did get in line for tickets on Ticketmaster anyway, but I was 13,000th in line, so, you know, it's fine. I will say, too, that on the 28th, Stevie dropped an EP, another EP, which I will link on the Instagram, with 4 new songs from the time of Songs in the Key of Life recording that are previously unheard, and I personally think they're good. But today we're going to be listening off the main album. And with all that being said, here is Elle to introduce our first song.
1: Hello, Mom, if you're listening. She told me she was going to tune in today. Okay, so for our first tune, we'll start off with the lead single, I Wish, as the album doesn't have a title track, which is what we would usually start an album spotlight with. This funky upbeat hit single carries a vibe inspired by the joy and camaraderie found in play, with lyrical themes of childhood nostalgia. Originally, Wonder wanted to address broader

0: cosmic and spiritual topics, but quote, I couldn't do that because the music was too much fun. The words didn't have the fun of the track, unquote. Sorry, I'm reading a script, guys.
1: I'm sorry, I did not give her enough chance to read it at the time.
0: The resulting lead single top charts worldwide, reaching number one in the U.S. Billboard's Hot 100, U.S. R&B Hip Hop Songs, U.S. Cashbox Top 100, and Canada's top single.
1: I really gave her a mouthful here. I'm sorry.
0: Okay, we're going to play the song now, guys.
1: Yes, here is I Wish from Songs in the Key of Life. Big shout out to Elle for struggling with the dense script that I just provided her with without giving her a chance to read it beforehand. I am so sorry, girl.
0: It's okay.
1: But yeah, here is I Wish from Songs in the Key of Life. You are listening to All That Jazz on WRGW District Radio. Hang on, my Spotify is doing me dirty, as it usually likes to do. Jeez. Oh my gosh. I clicked play on my laptop, and it started playing it from my phone, so. Great. How do I change this?
0: You should play some, like, hold music.
1: This computer. Oh my god, wait. Just start playing spots. I think I got it, guys. Okay, here is I Wish from Songs in the Key of Life.

Okay. All right. That was I Wish off of Songs in the Key of Life. Next up. Careful, your mic is on. Don't play with it too much. Oh, wait, no, it's not on. Okay. Anyways, so next up, we are going to do Sir Duke, a song that is quite near and dear to me. This piece serves to the greater theme of the album, a tribute to music, jazz, and several of jazz's most wonderful icons. Because what would an album be, what would an album about life be without a song dedicated to music? Music is a world within itself, with a language we all understand. So Sir Duke is named in tribute to our very own local DC jazz icon, Duke Ellington, whose passing in 1974 sparked the idea for this song. And it also serves as a larger tribute to other icons, Stevie Namechecks, Basie, Miller, Satchmo, and Ella Fitzgerald. And he said, here's a quote, "I knew the title from the beginning, but I wanted it to be about musicians who did something for me. So soon they are forgotten. I wanted to show my appreciation," unquote. And the world absolutely took this musical message by storm, and the single of the song reached number one on the Billboard Hot 100 and Hot Soul single charts. I also selfishly want to note that I get to have the joy of playing this song in pep band. Shout out to my foghorns. Big ups. So if you're ever at a GW basketball game, you will get to witness our much worse but still heart-filled rendition of Sir Duke. We have a basketball game coming up on the 16th. I'm not going to be there because I have work, but you should go. It's going to be good. We're playing Georgetown. The exhibition games are really fun. Anyways, let's listen to Sir Duke. Yeah, I think that's all I have to say about it. Alrighty. Here we go. Sir Duke from Songs in the Key of Life. You are listening to All That Jazz on WRGW District Radio. Why did the soundboard just... Oh, wait.

0: Ooh, sneak peek at our next song. Here is Elle to actually introduce it for you.
1: Next up on the queue we have Isn't She Lovely, which is all about the miracle of life and was inspired by the birth of Wonder's first child, Aisha. And we really should trust that Stevie is extremely hip to parenthood because he fathered a total of 9 children with 5 different women.
0: Yup.
1: But anywho, this track includes real recordings opening with a baby's first cry recorded during an actual childbirth, and towards the end of the song, a recording of Aisha, Stevie's first daughter, in the bathtub as an older toddler that is mixed in with Wonder's extended chromatic harmonica solo. So beware of those irregular sounds.
0: Wonderful, wonderful. Thank you, Elle, for that intro. I also want to briefly shout out all the moms as we go into the song about the miracle of birth, especially my mom, who gave birth to me 21 years ago this week. Big shout out to you. And I guess dads, because you're also playing a role.
1: I guess.
0: But the birth is really the hard part that I'm focused on right now. So shout out to the moms. Let us know. What are we listening to, Al?
1: Okay, and now we're going to listen to Isn't She Lovely by Stevie Wonder.
0: Beautiful. Here it is.

0: Alrighty. Sorry about that. Here's Garrett.
1: Hello, hello. It's Garrett. quickly taking the mic to introduce our next song, As, a tribute to nature and the immense feeling of having unconditional love for someone. In 2026, the 7-minute musical Tour de Force was voted the greatest R&B song of all time by Essence, and I certainly believe it's one of the greatest songs of all time. In my home back in San Diego, we had a Stevie Wonder anthology book that I would sometimes read, and I love playing the song. It's a song that makes you want to dance, makes you want to cry. There's an undeniable spiritual aspect to it. Stevie describes the sort of divine kind of love, one that transcends time and space until 8 times 8 is 4, or parrots live in the sea. Ralph Waldo Emerson once wrote that nature is the symbol of spirit. And I think that Stevie really captures this feeling here. So not to get too transcendental with it, here is As.
0: Wait, okay, Sydney, you cannot hear us? I'm sorry, I'm getting a text that we're fully muted and you can't hear us. What? Because it says we're on air, I'm seeing...
1: Raise your hand if
0: everything
1: you hear us.
0: Going. Yeah, let's get some text in the chat if you can hear us. I'm opening my iHeart.
2: Stevie Wonder anthology book that I was
0: okay, not to cause too much feedback, but I'm hearing it on my end. So I'm going to play the song and hopefully we'll get some text coming in. But
1: let
0: I feel like we would have weird. Okay, that's I'm going to be really upset if this is all going unheard. We're going to have to do it again and that's really annoying. Okay, I guess we'll start the song and figure this out as we go.

Alrighty. We are back. Hopefully you enjoyed that 7 minute as. Apologies for all of the interesting little technical difficulties we've been coming across today. What would an All That Jazz show be without some element of disorganization and, as is key to jazz, improvisation? Exactly. Yeah, so our next tune is Pastime Paradise, which I will be introducing. And there are a few really interesting key points about the next song that I want to talk about. This song, the first thing I want to touch on is the message, which is generally perceived to be like a social critique of Americans' increasing tendency to waste their lives away, kind of wallowing in the past and shallow materialistic desire, instead of grounding themselves in the present and facing reality and aiming for growth. And as a sociologist, this is kind of corny, but I like the message. I think it's very Weberian. And I won't get into the modern political connections with MAGA. But yeah, we would be here all day if I got into that. So in addition to the political, philosophical, and sociological musings, the song's lyrics are underscored by the extraordinary string melodies played by Wonder on the Yamaha GX1, which is kind of one of the heroic instruments of the album. And that melody is inspired by Bach's Prelude No. 2 in C minor, which is super cool. And if you think maybe you've never heard this melody, again, it's called Pastime Paradise, the song, I can promise that you're dead wrong. Because this song went on to be sampled in Coolio's 1995 Grammy-winning smash hit, Gangster's Paradise. So, you have heard it. And if you haven't, for some reason, heard that song, you've probably heard the Weird Al remix. So I can guarantee that you will recognize this tune. Here is Pastime Paradise by Stevie Wonder from Songs in the Key of Life.

0: Okay, I have paused Pastime Paradise a couple seconds before the ending because I want to highlight the transition from that song into Summer Soft. But before we get into Summer Soft, here's Garrett to introduce it.
1: What's up? reaching the end of our set with Summer Soft, a song about changing weather and changing feelings. I would say here in D.C., we've definitely left the warm feelings of summer behind. It's getting cooler, it's starting to rain. As Stevie says, it's October now, folks. In Summer Soft, Stevie takes us through a tumultuous journey of love and seasons. Without further ado, taking us into fall, here is Stevie Wonder's Summer Soft.
0: Wonderful. Thank you, Garrett. Hopefully our audio quality is okay, guys. All right. Here is the end of Pastime Paradise into Summer Soft.

Alrighty, before we get into that, or we're not getting into that, that's a whole different album that I could also talk about for hours. But we are nearing the end of our time together, so I just wanted to come back on and thank you all for listening. We have reached the end of our prepared playlist. We actually got through it faster than anticipated. So we will improvise and go with the song that we had to cut, that we did not want to cut. The only reason we cut it was for its length, but we're going to let it play, and we should have enough time, and if I do have to cut it off, apologies, but without further ado, we're going to listen to Another Star. 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Follow all that __jazz on Instagram for links to the show playlist and announcements of themes each week. 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It's been a joy. And we will see you next Wednesday at 8 a.m. Thank you for listening. Here is Another Star. 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

0: All right. Hello, good morning. Welcome back to WRGW District Radio. I'm your host, Anna, and we are here with our two lovely interns.
1: Hi, it's Katie. I'm a freshman. I'm super excited to be an intern on the Breakfast Club this semester.
0: Awesome. And?
2: Hi, I'm Sarah. I'm a senior, and I'm so excited to be here.
0: Wow, it's almost like everyone's all excited. So the Breakfast Club is ultimately just a playlist where we're trying to combine a whole bunch of different genres. So hopefully everyone can find at least 2 to 3 minutes that they like on the show. So this is season 5, episode 4. This is called Every Mouth Fed. The inspo to this was that I was thinking a lot about like my culture and like, you know, like China went through this whole famine, you know, and that's kind of why we're always like, we value like, you know, you eat every part of the animal, like no food goes to waste. And that's has definitely been like apparent in

0: to making Mid-Autumn Festival happen. And then, yeah, I'll tell my other story at the break. But yeah, that's pretty much it. So the first three songs we're listening to was more of a jazz vibe. You know, like, let's wake up. The fall weather is upon us, at least for now. The first three songs is It Never Entered My Mind by Miles Davis Quintet. Garden Kisses by Devnish Mar. You know, I'm notoriously known for mispronouncing everything on this show, so no judgment. And then lastly, we have All Cats by Seraphine
1: Noir
0: and Alexandra
1: somebody
0: Rotman. Okay, awesome. Yeah, this is just super like chill jazzy vibe, so I hope you all enjoy that start to your morning.

0: Hello. All right, those were our three jazzy songs. Did that put you in the mood? Okay, so our next few songs are going to be from our interns. If you want to introduce. Which one is this? Is this one yours?
1: Yes.
0: Okay. So,
1: hello. This next one is Sweet Forever by Mondo Cosmo. And this one just came out. It's going to be on an album that comes out in a bit, and I picked this one just because I think it has the vibe of like wanting more and wanting to like get everything you can out of something, and a lot of the lyrics in this one are kind of very just appreciative, and I think that kind of fits with the theme of getting everything you can, and I think there's a hunger for life kind of, and that's how I picked this one.
0: Hell yeah, hunger for life, I freaking love that. I'm excited to listen to it. And then our next song is Walking Back to Georgia, which I have played on this show before, but, you know, whatever. And this one has nothing to do with... It's, like, a purely personal song. I am from Georgia, and whenever I listen to... Like, I just... It reminds me of home. It reminds me of home, and it's, like, walking back to Georgia. And, yeah, I don't know what else to say about it. But, again, I feel like this is just every mouth fed, you know, very, like, family-oriented-ish kind of vibe. And then our third song...
2: The song after that is going to be Eat Your Young by Hozier. I admittedly did take Anna's theme very, very literally this week. A lot of Hozier's music is very, very political. This song is based on, I have notes because I don't want to get it wrong, it's based on a modest proposal written by Jonathan Swift in 1729. It's a satirical essay on the famine and overpopulation in Ireland, proposing that poor Irish people kill and sell their children to rich English landlords for food to solve the overpopulation and the famine. And Hozier takes that and he ties it in to modern day issues with economic systems and overconsumption and all that, that sacrifices the current generation to get, sacrifices future generations to get the current generation ahead. And I thought, I mean, it's about eating and like eat your young, you know. I took this very literally.
0: And I love that. I love the whole like research and the meaning behind the song. I think that's very beautiful and intentional. So, with all this in mind, enjoy our next three songs.

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6: 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Welcome to WRGW District Radio. I'm your host, Anna, and you're listening to The Breakfast Club, Season 5, Episode 4, Every Mouth Fed, inspired by making sure every mouth is fed. I feel like that's pretty, what's it called? Self-explanatory. If you're just tuning in, welcome. If you've been here, welcome back. I'm here with my two lovely interns.
7: Hi, it's Katie.
8: And Sarah.
6: Yay, awesome. It is Sarah's debut on The Breakfast Club, so super fun, super exciting. We just listened to both of their songs, Sweet Forever and Eat Your Young. This is, like, very good vibes. Or not even vibes. I would, like very, like, wow, I feel like I'm important when I'm listening to it. You know what I mean? So we're scoping out for another song that you guys might enjoy, but during that, we're going to listen to two songs, All You Want to Do is Dance by Billy Joel, and then Spectrum, aka Say My Name, aka Florence and the Machine. I'm trying to think. I'm not sure if this really has anything to do with Every Mouth Fed, but I was thinking of Community when I was listening to these songs. All You Want to Do is Dance, you know. I feel like dancing is a very community kind of activity to do. And again, making sure that everyone is fed is like a good community thing. And then Spectrum, Say My Name. Oh, that just feels very much coming of age, like revolutionary vibes, if that makes sense. And unfortunately, people not going hungry seems to be a revolutionary thought. So yeah, well, you guys enjoy these two songs, and I hope y'all enjoy.

0: Hi, and welcome back to The Breakfast Club. This next one is Fame is a Gun by Addison Rae. And this song was picked for Every Mouth Fed because there's a very striving theme. And through this song, it's all about wanting to become famous, but then dealing with those consequences and just kind of realizing more. And
1: do you empathize with her?
0: I don't. I think that Addison Rae kind of is fine with it. She's fine. But I think the lyric, I got a taste of the glamorous life, that's kind of like, if you're every mouth fed, then like, are you feeding a glamorous life or are you feeding just enough? So, yeah.
1: Yeah, I can't wait to listen. I don't really listen to Addison Rae, I'll admit. So this will be eye-opening. Our next two songs are 10 Speed by Laundry Day. This song, it's so good. I don't, like, again, this is another repeat, but I just feel good after it. I don't know how to explain it. Like, you just gotta listen. And then lastly, it's C'est la vie by Bewitched, aka It Is Life, because, you know, my grandma always says it is what it is. But then I saw this mural in NoMA and it was like, it is what it is, but it's what it could be. And then I called her, I told her that it's like, it's what it could be. Anyway, to save us time, I'm gonna stop yapping. Enjoy Addison Rae and we'll see y'all next week.

Really, I'm not alright. 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When I look back at the work I'm at, wish I could stay.

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1: Try it again. Try it again.
0: What is it? I'm terrible with this.
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0: You should have prepped me and I should have wrote it down and I could look at it. I'm bad at memorizing things.
1: Well,
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0: 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There you go.
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0: That's perfect.
2: So that was so good.
1: That was my silly announcer. Max, I'll see you soon. I love you.
0: See you soon. Love you, too. Thanks for calling in, Dad.
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7: Hey. Good morning, everyone. My name is Prisha. Welcome back to another episode of... Oh my god, I'm not recording. Hello? Okay, well, I'll figure that out later. Okay, never mind. We're recording. Hey guys, my name is Prisha. Welcome back to another episode of 50,000 Streams Under the Sea, where we play artists who get roughly 50,000 monthly listeners or less on Spotify. If you think you qualify, hit us up. We take suggestions. And by we take suggestions, I mean we both really need suggestions. Yes. Okay. We're just gonna get right into it. It's the sun is out today, so I think Punxsutawney Phil would say that it's meant to be a good day, although I hate that groundhog. I almost said a bad word about him, but I didn't. I held it back. Yeah, it's also officially spooky season. It's sweater weather to all who celebrate both of those things. And it is indeed the month of October in which Girl in Red says we've fallen in love. So, for all of those things, this week we decided to do colors, and our playlist is affectionately titled Shapes and Colors because I think it sounds autistic, and I think that's really funny. No offense to the autism community. Anyway, Amy and I both picked color/colors to pick music for. Mine was more of a very specific type of color/vibe. I channeled my inner color theory, RIP color theory, former radio show. And so I picked two. Okay, walk with me. You're gonna have to walk with me and visualize. But I picked the color orange, but specifically the orange that, like, you get when, like, your house is dark, but the sun is, like, peeking through the windows and it's reflecting on the wall. It's, like, a very deep orange. That. And then it fades and transitions into, like, blue hour. So, like, when you go outside and it's blue. And it's right before, or it's, like, kind of during/right after the sun sets, but it's not completely dark outside. So that was my vibe. We're starting with the orange ones first. So I've got for you, I'm gonna do two groups of three. Hey, I'm gonna do Man Lantern by Scrimmage, A Good Thing by Ella Moseley, and Dakota by Hank Garrett. I just hit the mic with my nose. Anyway, I hope you enjoy those.

I hope you enjoyed those two songs. Cause you know what? I did. I definitely did. Yeah. I was just sitting and thinking about, like, how I found Hank Garrett. And a few weeks ago, I played a song by Ryman on the radio. And I think I found Hank Garrett through, like, listeners also, like, on Ryman's, and, like, had to do a crazy deep dive. But yeah. Yeah. Orange to me is, like, very folksy and quiet a little bit. So that's why I picked those ones. And now we're transitioning into that blue hour that I was talking about. So these three that I've got for you, they're also my last three, are To Know Is to Love by Montclair, Benny of the Basement by Zoe Cause, and Magnolia by Meadowglade. And I feel like all three of them, like, I picked that order because I feel like they transition well from, like, sunset into blue hour, but, and so, like, Magnolia being the bluest of the songs, to me, at least. But yeah, I hope you enjoyed my half, and I will see you next week, but Amy will see you immediately after these three. I hope you enjoy.

People, welcome back. This is the second half of 50,000 Streams Under the Sea. I'm Amy, and if you missed the first 30 minutes, we're doing favorite colors today, or like just chosen colors. So you're gonna have to bear with me for mine in the sense that mine's kind of abstract. And Prisha had like specific like shades of colors. I fear I didn't go that far. I'm in like, you know, the color mood, like a mood ring. That's kind of my vibe I bring to you today. I went with sort of a mix of like green, blue. And however you want to imagine that is okay with me. So most of my songs are like kind of calm, maybe a little bit introspective, influences of like jazz and funk, I hope I tried to put in there. Kind of like bright, but not in the sense that like bright necessarily means upbeat. So walk with me here. My first two songs are Strange Confession by Tilted Earth and Sugarcoated by Sun Hills. And I did, I was so into both of these songs, especially the one by Sun Hills, that I didn't realize that Sugarcoated is 8 minutes long. So I hope there are people out there who appreciate a really long song, because I love a really long song. So let's just get into those two.

I hope you enjoyed those songs, because I sure did. Prisha and I were having a debate over whether we like really long songs. Obviously, I'm team, like, you give me, like, a 5+ minute song, I love it. I'm all for it. I think you have to be really creative to have a song that's that long, and I really appreciate it, but Prisha's on the opposite team, if you agree with her. So I'm just gonna give you the next three all in a row, because why not? So I have to close out now. So if you like this, we're 50,000 streams under the sea. Follow us on Instagram at 50,000 streams, and that's 50 with the word spelled out. If you're a small artist, go plug yourself in our DMs. If you know a small artist, if you have song suggestions that you'd like on the radio, you know, we're always looking. This is our, like, third semester of the song, and we really try not to repeat artists so we can get, like, as much exposure. But it's really hard out here, so please give us some song recommendations. All right, we're here every Wednesday from 10 to 11 a.m., so wake up early and tune in. Here are my last three songs. Dirt and Onions by Frank, and then Slow Dancing by Waking Hours, and Juicy Apple Flum by Nymph Lord, which is an awesome band name. And Dirt and Onions I've had on my playlist for a while, so I hope you enjoy.

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6: Good morning, students of George Washington University. It's me, Andrew Jackson, Old Hickory, former president of these United States. 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
1: Hi guys, welcome back to Track Record. I'm one of your hosts, Hazel, and today Thea couldn't make it, so it's just me and then Riley, our intern.
2: Hello, my name's Riley. I'm the intern on the show.
1: So I'm going to start with my timeline, and then Riley also is going to play a few songs at the end. So the first song that I'm going to play is called Pretty Pimpin' by Kurt Vile. He is an indie rock singer from Philadelphia. He has a pretty like laid-back style. I'm actually going to play two songs by him. So I'll just get right into those. The first is Pretty Pimpin', and then the second one is Walking on a Pretty Day. Yeah, hear those.

Okay, those songs are both by Kurt Vile, and then Dinosaur Jr., and specifically their head singer, Jay Mascis, had a lot of influence on Kurt Vile. They influenced his guitar style and sort of the, like, loose, messy sound, and then also, like, the use of punk rock style in more singer-songwriter folk songs. I also saw Kurt Vile perform with Jay Mascis this summer at a music festival, which is really cool, and I hadn't heard of either of them, but they were really great, so now I'm really into them. And then Dinosaur Jr. is an alternative rock band. They put a lot of emphasis on their long guitar solos and songwriting. They're also from the town over from me, which is really cool. So the next song is called Feel the Pain by Dinosaur Jr.

Okay, that first song was Feel the Pain by Dinosaur Jr., and the second song was by Jay Maskus, who's the lead singer of Dinosaur Jr., and that's called See You About the Movies. And then The Stooges, which is the next band I'm going to play, inspired Dinosaur Jr. through their combination of punk rock with, like, a bluesy guitar sound. They helped Dinosaur Jr. see that rock didn't need to be super polished, and instead could be more, like, messy. And then The Stooges are one of the most influential bands in the development of punk rock, garage rock, and alternative rock. And they have a very, like, loud and aggressive style of music. So the next song I'm going to play is I Wanna Be Your Dog by The Stooges.

Okay, that was I Wanna Be Your Dog by The Stooges. And then The Stooges were heavily influenced by The Kinks, which had they influenced the very like stripped down approach to rock music. They both use a lot of distortion, which you can definitely hear in that song. And then they also focus on making songs that sound more like raw and physical rather than being highly technical. And then The Kinks are an English rock band from the 60s who combined rock and folk sounds, and they also had a bluesy influence to them. They've had a wide influence on a lot of music today. So the next song I'm going to play is called Lola by The Kinks.

0: Okay, that was Lola by The Kinks. And then The Kinks were influenced by the artist Little Richard, the energy and excitement in Little Richard's performance and also his singing influenced the energy that The Kinks have. A lot of The Kinks songs have like R&B blues undertones, which you can see in a lot of their later music, and that comes from the influence of Little Richard and other artists like him. Little Richard became famous in the 1950s for his explosive voice, piano, energetic performances, and flamboyant style. Like I said before, he has a lot of energy. He incorporates shouting and laughing into a lot of his songs and is known for his performances on stage. So the next song is called Long Tall Sally by Little Richard.
1: Gonna tell Aunt Mary about Uncle John. He claimed he has a

0: Okay, that was Long Tall Sally by Little Richard, and that is the end of my timeline for today. Next up, Riley is going to play a few songs for you guys. Here are those.
1: Okay, for the first song in my timeline, I'm going to play L.A. by Elliott Smith, which was first introduced to me by my sister. Elliott Smith grew up in Portland, Oregon, and had a Portland indie rock band called Heat Miser before starting his solo career.

Okay, that was Elliot Smith, and this next song is going to be Hazy Jane II by Nick Drake, who grew up in England and released 3 studio albums to little commercial success. However, in the 2000s, one of his songs was featured in a Volkswagen commercial, which allowed it to reach a more global audience, and he was able to inspire artists like The Cure and Norah Jones.

Okay, this next song is gonna be Heavy Metal Drummer by Wilco. And Wilco's really cool because their landmark album, Yankee Foxtrot Hotel, Yankee Hotel Foxtrot, excuse me, was one of the first albums to be put out online for free, which pretty much changed how music industry viewed artist ownership. So this will be Heavy Metal Drummer.

Okay, that was the end of the songs Riley's gonna play. And since we have some extra time and Thea's not here today, I just chose two songs that I've been listening to recently, so I'm just gonna play those. The first one is called Punch Yourself in the Face by Oscar Lindsay. I think he has a new album coming out soon, which is exciting, but that's a really good song. And then the next one is called Fantasies / Survival by Geese. It's from their album Projector, which is, I think, is one of their, I think it's their first album. So, yeah, here are those two songs.

Okay, that was the end of our show today. We'll see you guys next week, and Thea will be back. Yeah, hope everyone has a good rest of your week.

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0: 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Thanks for calling in, Dad.
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12: Good morning, students of George Washington University. 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
2: Hello, everyone. Good morning. Happy... I guess it's not morning. I always say that because I don't have class until 2 on Wednesday, and so it's morning to me. I haven't been awake for that long. Good afternoon. Happy Wednesday. I think this is like the first time I have arrived to this show this semester not a mess, like not super discombobulated and confused and disoriented. I got a good night's sleep last night, which always definitely helps everything. And I'm wearing real clothes and I'm a little sleepy, but I'm caffeinated.

70s music, and that's kind of a different genre slash movement slash vibe every week. But this week I decided to do like a hip-hop foundations episode, because hip-hop really got its like it became more commercially successful in the 70s. Like, that's the decade where we're seeing hip-hop come into like recording studios where more people can listen to it than just the people like at the party where they're mixing. And I tried to do this episode in the spring. I had a whole playlist and everything, but I had my roommate on and we just talked for the entire time, and we played like two songs because I don't even know what we were talking about. It was not hip hop. So I decided to honor the beginnings of hip hop with an actual for real episode where I play all the songs and I talk about them. And my disclaimer for this is that I'm really not a hip hop or rap person. I appreciate it. I think it's a really cool art form, especially early hip hop, but I do not listen to it of my own accord. So forgive me if I sound like I don't really know what I'm talking about. I've done some research about these songs and bands, but that is not my forte. I'm much more of a folk Americana vibe person. Like, I'm always listening to Simon and Garfunkel and John Prine and people like that. So this is outside of my wheelhouse, but I think it's a very necessary episode given the time period, and I think it'll be fun. And early hip-hop songs are all really like long and creative, and there's so much ad-libbing and collaboration in a way that I think is really cool. So that's all I gotta say for right now. And the first song that I'm gonna play is King Tim III, Personality Jock by the Fatback Band, which is 6 minutes, really long song. But I think it's one of the most famous like 70s early hip hop songs, so I think we gotta listen to it. And I haven't heard it in months since I put it on this playlist in the spring initially, so we're gonna discover the sound of it together, because I kind of forgot what it sounds like. But I will see you in 6 minutes. Also, I'm having some trouble with the cord, so I'm really hoping that the music works. If not, I might have to turn on spots and try to figure it out, because the cord that I usually plug my computer into seems to have disappeared. I can't find it, which really confuses me. But yeah, that's how it be. Let's try it.

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2: Okay, this is me popping in to say that the cord seems to have disappeared, so I had to take a second and log in on the station computer, but we are finally going to be listening to King Tut III. So let's listen to her, and I'll talk to you in 6 minutes.

0: me the satisfaction. I'm the Romeo, the Jazzanova. Here tonight, I'm going to get over.
1: Okay, cool song. That's King Tim the Third by the Fatback Band, which is widely regarded as the beginning of recorded slash commercialized slash released hip hop music. If we're thinking about the history of hip hop, its birthday is said to be August 1973 at a party where people were just kind of mixing and rapping, and that's where the genre of hip hop was born. But it took another 6 years for things like that to be released in the traditional sense of how we think of hip hop. I did play in my episode in the spring, one of the two songs that I played when I tried to do this episode was I played The Revolution Will Not Be Televised, which is not necessarily hip hop in the way that we're thinking of it now, or the way that it sounded when it came out in the late 70s, early 80s, like early recorded commercialized hip hop. But it is the beginning of kind of like spoken word, and that as a genre of music, like I would argue that The Revolution Will Not Be Televised, which is a great song, it's one of my favorite songs, is kind of the beginning of recorded hip hop. But like, again, there is a very different sound to this song versus that one. And this is the first recorded, released, like, classic hip-hop song. It was released a few months before Rapper's Delight came out, which is, like, the most popular first hip-hop song that we think of. Like, Rapper's Delight is like the classic beginning of hip-hop being released, but this song came out a few months before, and I would say that this is an early hip-hop song, so I would say that this is the first recorded hip-hop song that came out. And yeah, it was released in 1979 off of an album that was ultimately a disco album. The title refers to vocalist Tim Washington, and it was originally the B-side of a single where the other side was You're My Candy Sweet, a mid-tempo disco song. So yeah, this was a disco album. But when they finished recording the album, their bandleader Bill Curtis didn't think that the album had a potential hit song. And so they had recorded one song for the album that was mostly instrumental, and it was called Catch the Beat. And he decided that they should add rapping over top of it. And so the band had been exposed to hip hop while they were performing in New York. They had heard cassette tapes, they had seen DJ Hollywood perform at the Apollo Theater, and they were just kind of attuned to like innovations in black music in this time period. So they got this guy who was a little known MC and DJ named Timothy Washington, and he went by the stage name King Tim the Third. They brought him in to rap over the track because he was friends with Anthony B, which is one of the Fatback Band's roadies, and also Jerry Thomas, the band's keyboardist, was impressed after he had heard a cassette of Washington rapping. So yeah, they added him rapping over the mostly instrumental Catch the Beat, and ultimately changed the title to King Tim the Third after they had added him rapping. And the phrase personality jock refers to radio DJs because Curtis, again, the kind of ringleader of the Fatback Band, saw a connection between this new hip-hop style and the traditional rapping of black radio DJs. And yeah, so super cool song, super early example of recorded hip hop, and ultimately on a disco album, which I think is kind of fun. And Kington III peaked at number 26 on the Billboard R&B chart, while You're My Candy Sweet, which is the other side of the single that it was released on, only reached 67. And it stayed at 26 on the R&B chart for 11 weeks. So there's a little bit of funk, there's a little bit of disco, and ultimately there's a lot of hip-hop and rapping, and this is a really cool song and a really cool example of early released recorded hip-hop, where we see kind of the culture of DJs and the culture of these parties where hip-hop was born come together into a commercially successful produced, recorded, etc. situation. And okay, next song that we're going to listen to is Super Rappin' by Grandmaster Flash. Really long song, it's 12 minutes. I'm not sure if I'm going to play the whole thing, but I do think that it is a early hip hop classic and we need to listen to it. So I think we got to do it. I will talk to you in 12 or less minutes. I'm not sure. We'll see how far we get.

Okay, I don't think I'm gonna play the whole song because it is quite long. And I wanna have time to play others, but super cool 1979 single by Grandmaster Flash and the Furious Five, released on Bobby Robinson's Enjoy Records rather than on a full studio album. It was the debut recording for Grandmaster Flash and showcased early MC trading and DJ techniques before the group moved to Sugar Hill Records. Yes, let's talk about Grandmaster Flash. Joseph Robert Sadler was the DJ known by the stage name Grandmaster Flash. He was the creator of the DJ technique called Quick Mix Theory, where a song's drum breaks are elongated through the use of switching and looping duplicate vinyl copies. And he also invented the slip mat, which is used on a turntable platter rather than the traditional rubber mat for easier record manipulation. And he's the founder and creator of Grandmaster Flash and the Furious Five, which is the first rap group to be inducted into the Rock and Roll Hall of Fame. They were inducted in 2007. And in 2019, he became the first hip hop artist to be honored with the Polar Music Prize. He acquired an honorary doctorate in 2022 from Buffalo State University, and another honorary doctorate in music from Lemon College in the Bronx. And in 2023, he was issued a proclamation from the city of New York stating that August 4th is Grandmaster Flash Day. So he is a super, super influential figure in hip hop and in DJing and MCing. He was born and raised in the Bronx. His dad was Caribbean and African American. And so he was raised on that music. He was fascinated by his dad's record collection, and his early interest in DJing came from this fascination with the record collection, as well as his interest in electronic equipment, which he learned at the vocational school that he attended for high school. So after high school, he became involved in the earliest New York DJ scene, attending parties by early luminaries like DJ Kool Herc, which was the DJ that was DJing at the party that we're kind of regarding as the birthday of hip hop, like the first time that hip hop fully took form in 1973 at a party. And he's a super cool guy. He's got a lot of like, there's a lot of really technical, like techniques and theories that he came up with and perfected and popularized, which I don't know that I am educated enough to be like fully running through, but just know that he like had a really interesting technical talent and a really interesting understanding of like all of the technologies and electronics that he was working with. So yeah, in the 1970s, he formed his own group. The original lineup consisted of this guy named Cowboy, Mel Mel, and Kid Creole, and the ensemble went by the name Grandmaster Flash and the 3 MCs. And Grandmaster Flash and the Furious Five kind of took place when two other rappers joined. Guy Todd Williams, who was previously in the Funky Four, and Scorpio, who, aka Mr. Ness, who, like, all of those people came together to make Grandmaster Flash and the Furious Five, who were pretty successful pretty fast, because of how skillful they were, A, in their rapping, and B, in their technical abilities, and also creativity in terms of how they were using their equipment. And in 1978, the group became or started performing regularly at Disco Fever in the Bronx, which was one of the first times a hip hop group was given a weekly gig at a well-known venue. Released their first single, which is the song that I just played, in 1979 to Bobby Robinson's Enjoy Records,
And in 1980, they signed to Sugar Hill Records, and they began touring and releasing the rest of their music. And so that's kind of the beginning of the band. Super cool and super big figures in the early hip-hop movement, which seems to be commercializing in the late 70s, especially 1979 is a big year for this, because that's when the Fatback Band released King Tim the Third. That's when Super Rappin' was released, and I believe also when Rapper's Delight was released, and that was also 1979. It's a really intense year, like a lot's going on in this year. So yeah, I'm going to next play what am I going to play next? I think I'm going to play Rappin' and Rocking the House. I always giggle when I, like, enunciate the G at the end. It's, like, very obvious that I am a white girl trying to talk about early hip-hop. But it's by Funky 4 Plus 1 More, and is an interesting example of, like, early female hip-hop. It's 15 minutes long. I'm definitely not going to play the whole thing because I want to be able to play one more song after that. But I think it's important. So let's talk about it.

Okay, stopping it there because it is a 15-minute long song. But yeah, this is a cool one. It was released in 1979 as a non-album single, which was the same year that they signed with Enjoy Records for 3 months. And Funky 4 Plus 1 More, American hip-hop group from the Bronx, comprised of Jazzy Jeff Shaw Rock, which was, she was a woman MC, and this was the first group to have a woman MC, so it's, like, really important in terms of female representation in early hip-hop and hip-hop in general. And then others, DJ Breakout, Guy Williams, Keith Keith, The Voice of KK, and Rodney C. They were the first hip-hop group to receive a record deal, as well as the first to perform live on national television, and the first to start selling their records commercially. So they're a super cool group. They performed on Saturday Night Live in 1981 on Valentine's Day, hosted by Blondie's Debbie Harry, which is super cool. I've played a lot of Blondie on here in my, like, new wave episodes. And they were subsequently asked to open for Blondie on tour, but they were forbidden to do so by Sugar Hill Records. In 2008, the group's song That's the Joint was ranked 41 on VH1's 100 Greatest Songs of Hip Hop. And they're super, super cool group, super interesting early sound. They were active from 1977 to 1983, and again, this song was released first in 1979. Pioneers, I suppose. And I think that I'm going to try to go on ahead and play my last song. In the interest of time, I'm going to play Apache by the Incredible Bongo Band, and I'm probably not going to play the whole thing because I don't think I have time to, but we shall talk about it in a little bit. So let's listen.

Okay, I'm stopping it there, but the most important part of this song was the long percussion break in the middle, which we were just listening to, which was adopted in the late 70s by DJs like Kool Herc and Apache. Like, the break in that was a staple of many producers in drum and bass and sampled by a lot of hip-hop producers. So it's not necessarily a hip-hop song in and of itself, but it has elements of that in the percussion break that was really influential and sampled a lot in early hip-hop. So yeah, this is an instrumental song written by Jerry Lorden and originally made popular in the UK by The Shadows, and in the US and Canada by Jorgen Ingemann. And they recorded the song in Vancouver to take advantage of Canadian content laws. This version was not a hit upon release and was pretty obscure until the late 70s when it was adopted by Kool Herc. And it was released in the early 70s. The Incredible Bongo Band, which is like this band, was a project started in 1972 by an executive at MGM Records, and many of the tracks were covers of popular songs of the day that were characterized by the prominence of bongo drums, conga drums, rock drums, and brass. So again, not exactly hip-hop, but sampled in a lot of the early hip-hop that we were listening to earlier, and just a lot of the like techniques and sounds and instruments again influenced early hip-hop. So I think that's all I have for today. I hope everyone has a lovely Wednesday. Thank you for listening, and fall break is this weekend. I'm excited. I'm going home, and I will be back here next week on Wednesday at 12. Not sure what we're going to talk about, but it'll be something and it'll be fun. So I will see you then, and have a good Wednesday.

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8: 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I'm your host, Emma, and this week we're going to be talking about the Elephant Six Collective. So, I didn't really know what this was until about a week or two ago, but ever since then, I've been listening to a lot of Elephant Six stuff recently. And the more I learned about it, the more interesting it got, because it really wasn't like a traditional label or even one specific scene. It was this network of friends who were like constantly starting bands and playing together on each other's records, sharing recording equipment and making artwork for each other, and generally just like influencing each other all the time. A lot of the bands connected to Elephant Six sound pretty different, but they definitely are. There are a few things that keep coming up, like really strong pop melodies, psychedelic production, and homemade recording, and this willingness to leave things a little strange or important. Before getting like into the collective itself, I wanted to start off with some of the older music that you can really hear in the background of it. Well, songs that weren't a part of the collective but were inspirations, like all of the people that were in it were all friends and they all had the same music taste, and the psychedelic aspects and like kind of the Beach Boy Beatles sounding kind of vibes. So the first two songs I have up are Fixing a Hole and Sun King. I chose those because they both have really dreamy like layered qualities that show up a lot in Elephant Six music, and the vocals are stacked and the arrangements are really detailed, which I love because it's the Beatles, and the songs feel like they're creating a whole atmosphere, kind of like what we talked about last week, instead of just documenting a band playing live. So enjoy these two songs. Sorry if there's a little bit of dead air. The headphone thing isn't working, but I'm gonna figure it out. Okay. Okay, yeah. Some technical difficulties. Wait, I'm just gonna keep talking while I try to figure this out. Because I was trying to play the songs on the other computer, but it says I have to sign in. Let me know if this works, y'all. Okay, one second.

0: So,
1: hi.
0: That was Fixing a Hole and Sun King by the Beatles. The Beatles' influence on Elfin Six is probably one of the easiest ones to hear, but I don't think it's just all about sounding psychedelic. It's also that the idea about being, like, really curious about recordings. By that point, the Beatles were using the studio almost as, like, another instrument, with, like, layering and looping and manipulating sounds and putting the songs together that couldn't be recreated in the same way live. And that becomes really important later with one of the bands, like the Olivia Tremor Control. But Elfin Six also has really strong classic pop side to it. So next I wanted to play the Kinks. I picked a well-respected man and Waterloo Sunset because they're both really melodic and there's also a lot of personality in the writing. The Kinks were so good at making these very specific little words and characters inside of these pop songs. And I think that, like, kind of slightly quirky songwriting definitely carries over a lot into Elfin Six music. So, I'll be back after these Kinks songs.

Hi, so that was The Kinks. The next two songs are from The Zombies. I chose Care of Cell 44 and She's Not There, mainly because of the arrangements. Their music can be really intricate, especially harmonically, and it never really but it never really feels like they're showing off, you know what I mean? Care of Cell 44 especially has really bright, almost overly cheerful kind of sound, even though the song itself is definitely really strange when you listen to the music, listen to the lyrics. And I think that the contrast comes up a lot later in Elephant Six music too. You can have something that sounds colorful and playful, while there's definitely something like much weirder or darker happening underneath. And so after The Zombies, we're actually going to get into The Collective itself. So enjoy these two Zombies songs.

But she's not there. So that was the zombies. So now I want to, like, talk about where the actual Elephant Six story starts. The main group behind the collective originally came from Louisiana. It's Robert Schneider. I have these written down. Jeff Magnum, Bill Doss, and Will Cullen Hart. They all knew each other when they were younger, and they were already making tapes together, recording on four tracks, and just, like, playing around with different projects before any of the famous Elephant Six bands really existed. Eventually, they did start ending up in different places. Robert Schneider went on to form the Apples in Stereo, which is one of my favorite bands from Elephant Six Collective. And Jeff Magnum, Will Doss, and Will Cullen Hart became... Bill Doss and Will Cullen Hart became a part of, like, a completely separate scene, like, in Georgia. And this is where Elephant Six kind of becomes hard to describe. It's like there wasn't an official lineup or one exact sound. It was more like the same group of people constantly reappearing in different combinations, if that makes sense. Someone might play in one person's record and then start another band, and then design someone else's album cover, and then show up playing some random instrument in another release. That overlap is kind of like the whole point and why I think it's super interesting. And the first actual Elephant Six band I wanted to play is the Apples in Stereo. I chose The Benefits of Lying and Strawberry Fire just because I think they're a really good bridge from all the older music we just heard. And you can hear the 60s influence immediately, especially in the melodies. But it's definitely, like, fuzzier and louder and a lot less polished. Also, The Apples in Stereo... The lead guy who I was just talking about, Robert Schneider, pretty much produced Neutral Milk Hotel's albums. So that's really cool. And you can definitely hear the influences there. So enjoy these two songs, and I'll be right back.

Hi everybody, that was The Apples in Stereo, and I think those songs are a good example of why I like the Elephant Six Collective so much. The influence is really obvious, but it never really feels like they're trying to perfectly recreate a record from like the 1960s. They're taking that style of pop songwriting and pulling it through their own recording process, and that process is important because so much of Elephant Six was made with limited equipment. A lot of these artists were using 4-track machines and home recording setups, but they were still making like really ambitious records. Like, I couldn't do that. So limitations actually became a part of the sound. You can hear the distortion, and you can hear, like, the tape sometimes, and things feel slightly overloaded and, like, kind of even messy, but that's, like, not necessarily accidental. The next band is the Olivia Tremor Control. Probably takes that idea further than anyone else does in the collective. They do. I chose Jumping Fences as well as Define a Transparent Dream because they both show the sides of the band pretty well. Jumping Fences is basically like this perfect little pop song, and then Define a Transparent Dream feels a little bit more expansive and psychedelic. So enjoy these two songs, and I'll be back.

That was the Olivia Tremor Control. Next up, we have Neutral Milk Hotel. But first, I want to talk a little bit more about the Olivia Tremor Control. It's probably where Elephant Six gets the most experimental, while still staying really tied to like alternative pop music. Bill Doss and Will Colin Hart were the main creative forces behind that band, and there was this really interesting balance between straightforward songwriting and a much more stranger like sound collage, I would say. And you get this really catchy melody, and then suddenly there's like a cool tape loop and like a drone and like a completely random sound, and the song just like completely starts to fall apart. And I think that's what makes part of their record so interesting to me. They were clearly obsessed with production and making things sound like not clean. They were interested in hearing what would happen if they were like push the equipment to a different comfort zone, if you know what I mean. That's something I think people get wrong a lot when they talk about lo-fi music, if I'm even making sense. Lo-fi doesn't always mean people didn't care about production. Sometimes it means they cared a lot, but they wanted you to hear how the record was being made rather than the actual polished, finished record. So Next is probably the most famous band connected to Elephant Six, and that's Neutral Milk Hotel. I picked Hall in 1945 and In an Aeroplane Over the Sea. They're definitely their most popular songs, and to be honest, like, I don't listen to a lot of Neutral Milk Hotel, which is probably bad because I should be, but I think that these two songs really do sound different emotionally. Hall in 1945 is really loud and almost frantic, and then the title track is much more intimate. And they both have really intense writing style that Jeff Magnum had, where the lyrics feel really personal but also completely surreal at the same time. Enjoy these two songs, and I'll be back.

0: Wait, sorry, weird. 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Having some technical difficulties. Hold on. So sorry.
1: Strong sending it.
2: WR.
3: Okay, we've all gone too big too fast and then run out of room. We've all made a
2: WRGW
3: sign. You get that poster board up and you're like, I don't need...

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I can't hear anything, but low-key, let me try a different song and I'll be back.

Okay, hi, I'm back. Sorry about that. I guess it's not gonna let me play Neutral Milk Hotel because it didn't work. Like, I tried to play both songs. But, next up, what just played one song was The Sea of Tranquility, by The Music Tapes. The Music Tapes are really cool. They show, like, a different side of Elliot Smith. Elephant Six, that I find really interesting. She has, like, the cool obsession with older technology. Julian Coster was really into unusual and outdated recording technology, and I think that adds another layer to the music. And there's already this love of old music, but it isn't just for nostalgia for old songs. There's also a fascination with how music used to be recorded and physically made, which I think is super interesting and not a lot of artists really tap into. Like old tape machines, strange instruments, recording on older formats, and like handmade packaging visual art. And a lot of Elephant Six records feel very physical in that way because they don't really try to erase the process. You can hear the tape hiss or like the distortion or little weird imperfections in the song, and even the album artwork feels connected to the music instead of just being decoration. And that's why the whole collective feels more than just like a list of cool alternative bands. I am running out of time because of that little mishap, but up next I have Of Montreal, and I picked Everything Disappears When You Come Around because I've liked that song for a really long time, since like sophomore year of high school, and I feel like it's pretty Beatles soundy and like Elephant Six soundy, so enjoy. I'll be back.

That was Everything Disappears When You Come Around by Of Montreal. And that song, I really like it. Honestly, kind of ran out of time here like I do every week. I always talk too much and go over the limit, but not go over the limit, but have to cut myself off. But I hope you guys enjoyed a little bit of history on the Elephant Six Collective. I wish I could have played Neutral Milk Hotel, but, you know, it just doesn't want me to. I don't know. So, something that I really liked about, that I really do like about Elephant Six, and what makes them kind of stand out, is that, again, they clearly loved older pop music, but they weren't pretentious about it, which I feel like it's really easy to be pretentious about it when you're, like, that talented. They could take something that sounded like the Beatles or the Zombies, cover it in distortion, and record it on really cheap equipment, add, like, a singing saw, and, like, cut it up with their different tapes, and somehow keep the melody in the center, which I think is really cool. And this combination of really serious songwriting and very unserious rules about how you're supposed to make a record is probably what I find the most interesting about it. Text me. Let me know. Find me on Instagram if you have any recommendations for what the theme should be next week, because there will be a next week, because fall break is coming up, but I'll be back on Wednesday, and obviously there's going to be a next week. Have a great rest of your week. 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I hope midterms aren't too hard on anybody. 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I have like 2 more minutes, so I'm going to play maybe a special log off theme song. Bye, guys.

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16: 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It's me, Andrew Jackson, Old Hickory, former president of these United States. 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
1: And Ella.
0: Today we are going to be talking about the year 2005, and we are going to be talking about the movies Breakfast on Pluto and Brokeback Mountain, which, for some reason, this week is our, like, queer week for some reason.
1: Shout out. Well, I mean, I'm queer and 2005 is when I was born, so...
0: I'm queer and I wasn't born then, so...
1: Works out.
0: So, you know... Throwback. 2005 was a big year for some queer things. It was about 10 years out from gay marriage being legalized, like, nationwide, but there are some states that, like, legalized it, like California. They tried to legalize it, but then then Arnold Schwarzenegger, that guy, he put a veto on it, so they had to wait a little bit. And then Canada, go Canada, they legalized gay marriage, Swiss, which is so fun for them. And yeah, in regards to, like, trans people, not a lot of legal legislation for them.
1: But overall, trends in public opinion.
0: Yeah.
1: For all,
0: yeah, we're on an upward slope.
1: Yeah. Slow, yeah. But sure.
0: Yeah, we're at an.
1: Just encouraging.
0: We're in hopeful times.
1: Yes.
0: Yeah.
1: And I think these movies kind of showcase that in different ways.
0: Yeah. Like, Breakfast on Pluto is definitely a more, like, hopeful film, even though it's kind of dark.
1: Mm-hmm.
0: Like, it's a really interesting film. It's about the this trans woman as she kind of, like, navigates life in Northern Ireland and, like, the UK during the Troubles in, like, the 70s. And I think the 70s. And, like, her life and, like, it's... I don't know. It's a very, like...
1: It's very whimsical.
0: It's such a whimsical movie for, like, how dark some of the subject matter is.
1: Yeah,
0: like,
1: there's definitely a lot of contrast.
0: There's so much contrast. Like, she's, like... kind of, like, has this, like inner fantasy world, like, kind of, that she kind of, like, puts over everything,
1: mm-hmm.
0: to kind of, like, not distract from how, like, kind of grim her life seems to be.
1: Yeah.
0: But it's, like, I don't know. It's such an interesting film, and I don't feel like I can accurately describe it.
1: Mm-hmm. The main character, Patricia, is played by...
0: Cillian Murphy.
1: Cillian Murphy.
0: Yeah.
1: Who does a great job.
0: He did a great job.
1: Beautiful in the movie.
0: He's
1: oh my
0: so
1: God.
0: Gorgeous. Stunning. Like, the entire time, I'm like, wow.
1: Mm-hmm.
0: He's just beautiful.
1: And I feel like her character is very, like, very quippy and, like, soft-spoken.
0: Oh, she's so quippy, yeah.
1: Throughout, like, a lot of horrible things that happened to her in her life. And there's, like, a quote from her kind of in what you were saying about kind of living in a fantasy world where she... A lot of the story kind of centers around her trying to find her mother.
0: Oh, yeah, that's, like, a big part of it.
1: You know, adopted and trying to, you know, goes to London to find her mother, and she calls her mother the Phantom Lady,
0: mm-hmm.
1: and says, it has, like, a direct quote saying that she has to tell it as if it's happening to someone else or she'll cry and she'll never stop.
0: Yeah. It's, like, definitely, like, fantasy is, like, a defense mechanism, mm-hmm. for, like... the world around her. I don't know. I really enjoyed it. So the movie obviously takes place during, like, the 1970s and during, like, the Irish Troubles and, like, the IRA and, like, freedom fighters is kind of, like, a big part of it. Like, some of the characters are... None of the main characters are, like, directly involved in, like, the fighting.
1: Mm-hmm.
0: Like, Patricia, she's, like,
1: Her childhood friends get involved.
0: Yeah, her childhood friends get involved. But, like, she's, like, kind of, like, second... Like, she's not actually involved. Like, she's kind of, like... She just knows a lot of people who, for some reason, are involved with...
1: Yeah, which I think is a lot of the landscape at the time.
0: Yeah, yeah.
1: But it's also... It's a book adaptation.
0: Yeah.
1: And how they did it was through, like, numbered chapters. There's, like, vignettes.
0: Yeah,
1: so
0: which
1: how...
0: I think it plays really well into, like, it being a book adaptation, but also being, like, her telling this story and, like, her, like, kind of having this, like, fantasy
1: narration,
0: book, like,
1: yeah.
0: kind of, like...
1: Reframing
0: of her life, yeah.
1: Through, like, Like, a lot of the titles will be, like, something whimsical, and then it'll be She's in Jail or something.
0: Yeah, you know? It's, like, yeah, like, yeah, I totally agree. I don't know. I just finished watching it. I've watched half of it last night, and I watched half of it this morning. And I was just, like, I'm just, like, still in, like, the, man, that was such a good movie kind of phase.
1: I know, yeah. I would recommend it. I think it was... It was definitely, like, an odd vibe.
0: Oh, it's such a weird movie.
1: But you really grow to, like, I, like, loved her, and I, like, had such, like, a reverence for her.

0: She moves in with him, with her childhood best friend at some point, and then, like, the church burns down or something, and it's,
1: well,
0: like...
1: Well, the people are mad that that she is a trans woman, and then her friend, her childhood friend, is black and pregnant and,
0: out,
1: like,
0: of wedlock,
1: unmarried.
0: Yeah.
1: Her husband was killed by the IRA.
0: Yeah.
1: For, like, you know, being involved.
0: Mm-hmm.
1: And so they're upset, and so they throw, like, a fire, you know, grenade thing into their house.
0: Into their house,
1: and they
0: have
1: to leave.
0: Yeah.
1: Which, you know, I feel like with a lot of the movie, they take in stride. A lot of it, the movie does not really explore the main character's transness as anything that she's ever insecure about,
0: yeah,
1: or that she's ever questioning. Like, she, like...
0: It's not, like, a thing that's, like, up for debate. Yeah.
1: Yeah. Like, at the beginning, she's shown as, you know, dressing up in women's clothes, and her adopted parents yell at her, and she ends up running away because of that, but it's never kind of... We don't really see her strife behind it.
0: Yeah,
1: you know,
0: like...
1: I think it's presented in a really interesting
0: way. Yeah, she's never, like, really affected by, like, how people react to her.
1: Mm-hmm.
0: Like, it's like, oh, you're not going to be accepting of me. I'm just going to, like, I'm going to move out. Like,
1: yeah,
0: you accept me or you don't get me, kind
1: mm-hmm.
0: of a thing. Which I think is a very, like, I feel like it's a very, like, adult perspective to have mm-hmm. of it. Like, I feel like so many people, like, even outside of things, they try to, like, force so many people to, like, accept them and try to, like, and, like, love them as they are, when it's, like, if someone doesn't love you, you can leave. Like, you
1: mm-hmm.
0: can get out of there. Like, if someone is, like, disrespecting you as, like, a person, like, I know it's, like, so many people don't have that option, but it's,
1: mm-hmm.
0: like, you can be the bigger person and be, like, okay, you can accept me once you want to, but if you're not gonna accept me, like, I'm out. Yeah.
1: Mm-hmm. Mm-hmm. I also did feel like there was, I don't know, I think it's definitely, Patricia has a lot of trauma, and
0: she
1: that
0: does
1: impact
0: 100%
1: her character, and she, like, there are definitely a lot of scenes where I was like, oh, like, she needs professional help, like, she's
0: mm-hmm.
1: acting out in crazy ways.
0: Yeah, 100%.
1: Especially when she was kept in interrogation.
0: Oh my god, that was crazy.
1: And she was, you know, she was being very, very intense, and was trying to stay in jail, like, mm-hmm. was, you know, another instance where she was being threatened, and she was, like, pleading them to, like, hurt her, and
0: mm-hmm.
1: like, I think she is such a complex character.
0: She's such a complex character.
1: It is definitely something to consider with the time period that, you know, the trans mate character is definitely someone that we would view as someone who is mentally ill.
0: Oh, she's definitely, like, has
1: negatively
0: something
1: negatively impacted by the parental figures
0: yeah,
1: in her life.
0: Yeah, 100%.
1: You know? So I think that's interesting that is the story that's chosen,
0: mm-hmm.
1: you know?
0: Yeah.
1: And how that could be used to kind of reinforce negative stereotypes of, oh, like...
0: Oh, you're only trans because
1: yeah.
0: you, like, have trauma or something
1: yes,
0: like that,
1: because
0: yeah.
1: because of, obviously, her very complex relationship with her mother and
0: yeah.
1: with femininity.
0: And she doesn't really have any, like, strong parental figures until, like, I don't know, like... By the time that she, like, really accepts, like, the priest guy as her dad, it's, like, it's not like he's really her father anymore. She's
1: yeah.
0: kind of, like...
1: She's had to make her own way in the world.
0: Yeah, like,
1: and
0: she
1: come
0: isn't...
1: come across a lot of, you know...
0: Yeah.
1: Very unhealthy situations.
0: Oh, 100%.
1: Which are definitely spurred by the political landscape of
0: oh,
1: 100%, the Irish
0: yeah.
1: at the time. And her being Irish. Yeah, she's accused of planting a bomb because she's Irish and trans. And
0: yeah.
1: And not found out at the hospital, like... It's yeah. There's a lot of stuff that happens,
0: mm-hmm.
1: And a lot of ways in which all the characters react to it that
0: mm-hmm.
1: definitely can be, you know, analyzed further.
0: Yeah.
2: Yeah.
1: Yeah. It definitely so much happens in this movie. And
0: so
1: they
0: much
1: touch on so many things.
0: This movie is like it never lets you like stop. Like
1: yes.
0: it's just like. Bang, another thing. It's like, dang, we don't get a moment to rest.
1: Mm-hmm.
0: Like, the movie ends very happily, but
1: yeah.
0: it's like...
1: No, spoiler alert.
0: Spoiler alert.
1: It was very nice to see, because I feel like a stereotype with a lot of queer movies
0: is that
1: is,
0: it just, like, ends in, like,
1: you know,
0: it's, like, tragic, and
1: yeah.
0: that's... And which definitely is the case for our next film, but, like,
1: mm-hmm.
0: the movie ends really happily. Like,
1: yeah,
0: she's
1: able to live as a woman and
0: yeah.
1: be herself,
0: and she helps
1: her best friend,
0: like, raise her kid,
1: yes.
0: and they're in the city, and they're, like, she's really coming to her own,

0: Mm-hmm. I don't know. It's a very hopeful ending of the movie, which I really enjoyed.
1: I think so. Her best friend, she takes her best friend. Her best friend wants to get an abortion at some point in the movie. And is like, I don't think I could, like, raise this child out of wedlock. Like, I don't, like, what would become of, like, a child born into these circumstances? And Patricia said something about, like, oh, yeah, like, she'll be a disaster just like me. And when the friend decides not to get an abortion, she's like, well, you said that, like, it would be a disaster like you, but I love you, and I think you're worthy of, like, strong, loving parents. And I love that. I think there was, like, Patricia had such a strong support system in her friends who were also outcasts. Her other friend from earlier in the movie who passed away because of trouble stuff was a disabled kid, and to have, like, you know, that friend group of kind of the others stick together throughout the hard times and end up happy at the end, I think was, you know, a powerful message.
0: Yeah, I think, like, kind of like the major message of the film, like, when it comes to, like, her and her friends, and, like, the final part where, like, her friend has her baby, is like, kind of that, like, it's okay to have, like, an untraditional parental structure, like, that's not gonna, like, negatively impact you if it's, like, your parents really love you, and it's, like, if your community, like, takes care of you. And I feel like that's something that Patricia really was missing out on in her childhood. Like, she had, like, these wonderful friends, but it's, like, her, adoptive parents were, like, not the best, and, like, the, like, Catholic school she was in was, like, kind of, like, held her in, and, like,
1: yeah, she wasn't allowed to be herself.
0: She wasn't really allowed to be herself, and I feel like this new child, like, her friend's child, is definitely going to grow up in a loving household. Mm-hmm. Yeah.
1: Something, I mean, I watched this movie a couple of days ago, and something she said a couple times in the film is she kept asking people if they came home from the office.
0: Oh my god, that part.
1: If she was lying on the ground, would they take her to the hospital, and would they, like, buy her roses? Mm-hmm. And I felt like, I don't know why that stuck with me, but I felt like that was such, like, I don't know. It's such an interesting, I feel like it really kind of summarizes her character.
0: Yeah, she really wants to be loved, and she really wants to be taken care of.
1: To be cared for, and I think she has only seen the dark circumstances in which she could be cared for, you know?
0: Like, would you care for me in, like, my most, in the most extreme case?
1: Yeah, like, if I died, like, would you care? Would you take me to the hospital and see if I would be okay?
0: Yeah.
1: I think that's such, like, I don't know. I feel like it's really interesting.
0: Mm-hmm.
1: And that's definitely something she asks, like, a bunch of people.
0: She does,
1: throughout the film. Mm-hmm. So, yeah. There is so much to say about this movie, but what else do you feel like we need to add?
0: I think it's definitely, like, it's, I feel like it's good trans representation for the time.
1: Mm-hmm.
0: And it's, like, even now, it's, like, I can definitely, like, see that, like, oh, she's definitely a very, like, complicated character, and I feel like she has so much nuance to her, and it really is, like, there was so much love and care put into this character, but there are some aspects of it, and I'm like, this is somewhat, like, stereotypical. Like, there's definitely a trope of, like, a trans person being a sex worker. Like,
1: I thought it was really interesting that there was no, like, even though she had a relationship, there was no kissing or any really implied sexual behavior in the entire movie.
0: Like, the fact that she, like, has, like, she spends, like, the majority of the movie as a sex worker.
1: Mm-hmm.
0: And,
1: like, in different relationships.
0: And in, like, different relationships.
1: People,
0: and it's, like,
1: never really even implied.
0: Yeah.
1: Like, I thought it was interesting.
0: It's so interesting. Like, for the circumstances she's in, she's a very non-sexual character, which I feel like is, it's really interesting, and I don't know how to feel about it.
1: No, but I think,
0: Yeah,
1: I think it positively impacts the movie in a lot of ways, especially when it comes to stereotypes.
0: Definitely, yeah.
1: I also do feel like, especially in the modern age, like, where we are now with trans rights, a lot of people have issues with cis actors playing transgender roles, which obviously Cillian Murphy does.
0: Yeah.
1: But I feel like, I don't know if that was how much, I don't know, I don't feel like.
0: Yeah, there were definitely a lot fewer. There were a lot of, what was I saying? Oh, yeah. There were definitely a lot fewer, like, out trans actors in Hollywood during the time.
1: Yeah.
0: And so it's, like, I can understand, like, that being, like, you want to tell these stories, but you don't really want to have, like, someone who's, like, going to have to face the criticism for, like, being a trans person in Hollywood. Mm-hmm. But it's also, like, if they made this movie now, they definitely would have casted, like, a trans person to play her.
1: Yeah.
0: But he did a great job. Like, I can't argue with that.
1: No,
0: like,
1: he's such a talented actor.
0: He's such a talented actor. He could really, like, kind of, like, fall into any role he plays.
1: Yeah, and I feel like this is such a different role.
0: Such a different
1: than stuff
0: role.
1: That I've seen him in. Like, such, like, a gentle character.
0: Mm-hmm.
1: That is really complex with, like, the way that she interacts with the world around mm-hmm. her. Yeah, I think he did a beautiful job. He was nominated for a Golden Globe in this. Also, Liam Neeson is in this movie.
0: Oh, he's great in this. Yeah. He plays this, like, little priest guy who's, mm-hmm. like, he's a sweetie. Like, he has his own complicated relationship with
1: everything,
0: Patricia
1: yeah.
0: and everything. And, yeah.
1: It received more acclaim in Ireland specifically
0: yeah.
1: just because this is such a specifically
0: It's a very Irish film.
1: Story.
0: Yeah.
1: But I do feel like, you know, even, you know, watching this, I don't have all of the context on the Troubles.
0: Mm-hmm.
1: So it's nice to also have visibility to that, like, you know, political landscape
0: yeah.
1: and how it impacted the characters and how it impacted, you know, real people.
0: Yeah, 100%.
1: So, because our next film is also set, honestly, in a similar time period.
0: Yeah, it also takes place in, like...
1: It's 1963 to 1983.
0: Yeah.
1: So, it's, so like, 70s.
0: We got a bunch of period pieces for y'all today.
1: Yes.
0: Which is so fun.
1: The escapism of the 2010s. What can we learn from the past?
0: Yeah. Yeah.
1: But, yeah. Do you want to...
0: Yeah. So on to our next film, which is, as you might have guessed because we said it, is Brokeback Mountain, which is a 2005 romantic drama film about a decades-long secret love affair between two men in the American West from 1963 to 1983 and 83-84. I don't know, somewhere. Their names are Anis and the other one.
1: And Jack.
0: Thank you.
1: Yeah.
0: Thank you. And it's such a sad film. They're like, they're cowboys.
1: Well,
0: it's happy for a bit,
1: honestly.
0: And then it's sad. Basically, they're these guys, and they go out to be like ranchers out in the West during like a summer. It's summer, right? I don't know. It's something like that.
1: Yeah.
0: And they, while they're, like, out in the wilderness, like, alone, they, like, fall in love, but then they have to, like, go back to their regular life,
1: mm-hmm.
0: and it's, like, do we, like, acknowledge these feelings in our, mm-hmm. like, regular day lives, and they decide, like, no, we're just gonna be, like, we're gonna, like, keep our love together in Brokeback Mountain, where they are, mm-hmm. And
1: the physical location.
0: The physical location, yeah.
1: The mountain is,
0: yeah. And they both get married at a certain... They both get married, right?
1: Yeah.
0: Yeah, they both get married.
1: Anne Hathaway.
0: And I can see her in my mind.
1: And Michelle Williams.
0: Michelle Williams. And they meet each other at some point. And then one of their wives finds out and is like, huh, I think my husband's gay. And basically, the movie ends. Well, they go back to Brokeback Mountain at some point.
1: And there's a lot of other
0: stuff. And basically, the movie kind of ends with one of them kind of, like, deciding to, like, acknowledge that part of themselves. And the other one not so much. And... Who dies? Which one dies?
1: Do we want to pull up the plot, maybe?
0: Okay, let's pull up the plot. Plot?
1: So, to summarize this movie, yeah, in maybe
0: a more cogent, thorough way. Okay, plot.
1: So, Ennis is played by Heath Ledger, who I'm sure most of you guys might recognize. Jack Twist is Jake Gyllenhaal.
0: Mm-hmm.
1: And they herd sheep together on Brokeback Mountain.
0: Yeah.
1: As, you know, pretty young men, and mm-hmm. they fall in love.
0: Yeah.
1: But back in the real world, things work in a different way.
0: Yeah.
1: Ennis is engaged and marries his wife, mm-hmm. and Jack kind of doesn't understand. He is kind of more of an advocate for the relationship, but it really is just not at all even thought of as realistic.
0: Yeah.
1: In any way. In 100%. Any capacity.
0: Mm-hmm.
1: Jack ends up moving, and he marries Anne Hathaway, mm-hmm. and she's very rich, and they live a very different lifestyle.
0: Very different life.
1: Ennis and his wife have a very, like, kind of poor, yeah. modest lifestyle. They have two kids. And after 4 years, they meet and kiss, and his wife is watching. Ennis's wife is watching.
0: Yeah.
1: And she finds out. And Jack is really ready to kind of lay it all on the line and mm-hmm. leave his wife for Ennis, but Ennis isn't willing to make that sacrifice, mm-hmm. which I feel like for a lot of queer couples, like, you know, it's kind of choosing your entire life for love, and that's such a hard choice for people to make.
0: Yeah, it's like there's always like those stories where it's like one of the people in the couple has mm-hmm. like a much easier time like kind of accepting it, and the other one is just like, I can't really like give all of myself to you, like mm-hmm. I have a life, I am like, I don't know if it's gonna be worth it, mm-hmm. and I don't know, this is one of those stories, and mm-hmm. it's really sad,
1: mm-hmm.
0: yeah
1: and Ennis also calls on a memory of his father, who was very homophobic, and mm-hmm. essentially in his mind, like, he understands that, like, if he were to pursue this with Jack in any way, like, he not only would lose everything, but in his mind, like, it means that he would die.
0: Yeah.
1: And that, you know, everything would be taken from him. And despite this, they meet in secret. They go on fishing trips. Mm-hmm. They, you know, still...
0: do other stuff.
1: Yes, they yep. do other stuff. And they have some very... They're both such incredible actors, and watching them fight and watching them kind of... try to understand each other's point of view and understand each other's, like, view on the relationship. Mm-hmm. It's so beautiful. Like, they have so many, like, iconic
0: It's such a
1: fights.
0: Beautiful movie. Like...
1: And cinematography.
0: The cinematography in this movie is fantastic.
1: Wyoming in Texas, it's, like, it's beautiful. There's so many, like, sprawling sights.
0: Mm-hmm.
1: It's stunning to watch if
0: yeah.
1: you haven't seen this movie. Oh,
0: I 100% recommend this movie. It's, like, it's just gorgeous. Like, especially the parts where they're out, like, on Brokeback Mountain. Like, it's just, I don't know. It really captures how, like, they feel like they can be so much more open with themselves, like, when they're, like, not in society, not with anybody else, because of, like, how beautiful, like, the cinematography is and how, like, sprawling the hills are. And it's, like, when they're back in, like, the real world, it's like a lot more claustrophobic, which mm-hmm. I feel like is
1: yeah
0: is
1: especially
0: nice.
1: In Jack and or in Ennis and his wife's
0: home. Mm-hmm. Yeah, 100%.
1: It definitely feels very claustrophobic. Mm-hmm. But yeah, I think that this movie was definitely like blockbuster. Like it
0: oh,
1: was
0: yeah.
1: released in theaters, like
0: this was a very popular movie.
1: Like, really, really big named actors
0: yeah.
1: from the time were in this, and I feel like this says a lot about kind of where society was at the time, where
0: mm-hmm.
1: a lot of people went and saw this movie and really emphasized with their relationship and
0: yeah.
1: really didn't just see this. I'm sure, you know, this is, like, the gay movie.
0: Mm-hmm.
1: But also, it was a beautiful...
0: It's such a beautiful movie.
1: ...tragic love story about people who, you know, are torn apart.
0: Yeah.
1: Which so many people can relate to from different circumstances.
0: Yeah, but a lot of the advertisements and, like, media for, like, promoting the work or promoting the movie kind of had to be a little bit, like... secretive that was like this that this is like a gay movie to like
1: mm-hmm.
0: kind of get people into theaters initially, which is
1: mm-hmm.
0: kind of sad to see, but it's like Have you seen, like, the posters for the movie where it's, yeah, like, it's,
1: and
0: like...
1: the trailers would show kind of, like, oh, Anne Hathaway is kissing a man and not kind of...
0: And it's, like, reveal. Kind of not revealing, like, the twist or, like, the whole point of the movie is that, mm-hmm. like, no...
1: Which I wouldn't even refer to it as a twist.
0: It's not even a twist. It's just, like, it's the, just, plot. Like, the plot. Yeah.
1: Mm-hmm. Mm-hmm. But I also think, like, American culture definitely, was at a point where it could open this movie, or, welcome this movie.
0: Yeah.
1: But I know there was a lot of different cultures, or different countries that, where this movie was banned.
0: Oh, yeah.
1: In 2005, or it was censored. I know in Italy, there was, the version that was shown, like, excluded the sex scene, excluded kind of, like, the homoerotic tension, which is,
0: yeah,
1: kind of
0: the whole
1: movie.
0: So, like, what are you going to show?
1: And I saw something that people were like, this movie doesn't make any sense. And I'm sure it doesn't, because you don't know what's happening. Because it's not, like, a side plot. Like, it is the entire plot of the movie.
0: Yeah. Like, this is a very, like, single-minded film. Like,
1: yeah,
0: the movie is their relationship.
1: Yeah.
0: Yeah.
1: But I thought it was interesting. I saw, this movie was kind of on the back burner for a couple years. I think a lot of studios thought it was risky. A lot of stars were kind of uncomfortable being in it.
0: Oh, yeah. A lot of people passed up the main roles. Yeah. Yeah.
1: And, like, a lot of people, like, were like, oh, my God, I love the movie. But, like, at the time, they weren't willing to actually, like, kind of put their careers
0: on the line for it.
1: On
0: yeah.
1: the line to
0: like,
1: be
0: it was definitely
1: it.
0: Controversial to make that choice.
1: Yes. But I think it was a really important one, and I think it showed, like, it...
0: This was such an important movie for Hollywood. Because it really, like, open doors for more, like, mainstream, like, queer movies to be made. And maybe with, like, queer actors or, like queer directors or, like, things like that.
1: Yeah, and I think this is a really important story to be told.
0: 100%.
1: Especially with very traditionally masculine leads.
0: Yeah.
1: Who, you know, have loving wives and who struggle with the choice of choosing each other.
0: Yeah.
1: And Jack is, you know, more... he, as you were saying, he ends up with another man towards the end of the film.
0: Yeah.
1: Before he dies.
0: Yeah.
1: And it shows kind of the struggle of people being at different stages of relationships and being willing to sacrifice different things, which I think is universal. And I'm
0: 100%.
1: Glad that America was ready to see that as a universal struggle. And I feel like, honestly, it kind of surprised me that the movie did as well as it
0: me
1: did.
0: Me too.
1: But I mean, it won
0: a lot of awards,
1: Oscars,
0: right? Yeah.
1: Like, it was, like, the first movie to be released on DVD and digital download. It was, like, hugely popular. Like, obviously there was backlash from, you know, more conservative people. But
0: you're even going to get that today,
1: too. Yeah, you're going to get that at any state, so
0: yeah,
1: I think it is a powerful movie, and it says a lot about kind of the culture of America in 2005.
0: Yeah, and I feel like it says a lot about like queer relationships and like love generally, but I feel like it says a lot about masculinity as well, and like I feel like what the main characters struggle with a lot is their relationship, and is the fact that it is a more non-traditional relationship, but it's also the fact that like the relationship seems to threaten their masculinity in a way, and it's like
1: especially Ennis,
0: yeah, and it's like at a certain point they're like, I don't know, they at a certain point when they're on Brokeback Mountain they have like some more like tender moments, and Ennis definitely struggles with that, and it's like, it's not so much that the relationship you are having is with a man. It's the fact that it's like challenging how you feel about yourself and about your masculinity. And I think it was really important to have this movie be between two like very masculine men, and between two men who like in Hollywood were like kind of like
1: I thought it was interesting. I saw something saying that Heath Ledger was not seen as masculine
0: really?
1: Enough.
0: Really?
1: And that they were hesitant on casting him because he was too feminine, which I feel like is
0: I've seen him, he's,
1: kind of crazy.
0: That's kind of crazy because he's like, I don't know, what else was he in? He was in
1: 10 Things
0: I loved him
1: you.
0: In that.
1: He had long hair in that movie.
0: He had long hair, but he was like...
1: But I guess it kind of shows how standards were different.
0: Yeah, standards were definitely
1: different. Masculinity and femininity. It also is interesting, it's always interesting in the film to see the dichotomy of how they act when they're alone. And in Brooklyn
0: yeah.
1: Town, they're alone completely. They're alone, you know, there's
0: it's just
1: no
0: them and the sheep.
1: Humans around. And then in public. But, I mean, Ennis still struggles... being with Jack when they are in private
0: yeah.
1: because of how it makes him feel about himself, not yeah. because of the public perception.
0: Yeah.
1: Like,
0: he has so much, like, internalized, like,
1: yeah.
0: Homophobia.
1: Think, yeah, internalized homophobia is, mm-hmm. you know,
0: yeah.
1: very, very prevalent in any day or age or any, you know, queer mm-hmm. relationship.
0: Yeah.
1: But especially during that time period.
0: Yeah.
1: Oh,
0: it's such a good movie.
1: Yeah.
0: It's so sad.
1: It's beautiful.
0: It's so beautiful. Both of the movies, honestly, this week were
1: really
0: beautiful.
1: They were pretty movies. Definitely
0: very
1: different
0: pretty.
1: Ways.
0: Yeah.
1: I got to see, they did a re-release of Brokeback Mountain in theaters
0: Ooh.
1: For 20 years.
0: Yeah.
1: Which I guess, I'm 20, so I guess it was last year, or earlier this year. And it was so, it was my first time seeing it, and it was like on... the big screen
0: mm-hmm.
1: and it was beautiful and you better bet that I sobbed.
0: Oh, that sounds great.
1: But yeah, I think I love seeing movies on the big screen. I think how you watch a movie really changes your perspective.
0: Oh,
1: on
0: 100%.
1: It, you know?
0: I feel like so many movies I watch are like on my phone and it's like I feel like I'm not getting the whole movie. Like
1: uh-huh.
0: I'm missing out on so much of this. I want to watch this in a movie
1: yeah,
0: theater.
1: Yeah, and watching it with other people definitely changes your experience.
0: Yeah.
1: Too.
0: Especially if you're, like, you gotta be watching movies with, like, the right people, you
1: mm-hmm.
0: know? Like, sometimes if you watch a movie with people who are, like, just watching it to, like, joke and laugh at it, it's, like, that's
1: mm-hmm.
0: a whole, that, you can watch a terrible movie with
1: yeah.
0: people like that. But it's, like, sometimes I'm, like, I wanna watch this movie and really appreciate
1: it. I wouldn't
0: really
1: watch either of these movies as, like, a...
0: Oh, no.
1: Yeah.
0: Like, this
1: they're
0: is...
1: They're pretty
0: These are very poignant movies. They definitely, like, have a theme, and they, like, are very, like, hit you with it.
1: But, I mean, obviously we are informed by our personal perspectives
0: yeah.
1: when we watch these movies. So our analysis is, you know, infiltrated by how we view these topics. And especially, like, in today's day and age, how do we interpret a lot of what happens in these movies?
0: Yeah.
1: When maybe someone in 2005 doesn't have that same context to kind of have the vocabulary to understand...
0: Mm-hmm.
1: movies in the same way, especially movies with a lot of nuance.
0: Yeah.
1: Like Breakfast at Pluto.
0: Yeah.
1: And Brokeback Mountain. Even though I would say that Brokeback Mountain definitely as a film is more palatable
0: yeah.
1: to a larger audience. Even especially like how the story is told. It's obviously more of a traditional format.
0: It's definitely a more traditional like
1: yeah.
0: tragic romance.
1: And
0: yeah.
1: you're able to kind of follow along with how the characters are feeling a little bit better.
0: Yeah, and I think Breakfast on Pluto is definitely more like...
1: It's very interpretive.
0: It's very... Yeah, and it's not a very... It's a less traditional, like, story structure.
1: Yeah.
0: Like, it's definitely more... It's definitely doesn't have that, like, that big arc as much.
1: Mm-hmm.
0: And it's also, like, movies that are relating to, like... Like, I'd say, like, gender and gender presentation are, like...
1: Mm-hmm.
0: I don't know why, but it's, like, they're often less palatable to people.
1: Mm-hmm.
0: Because it's, like, there's a certain, like, subversive nature to it. And I feel like movies that just deal with, like, relationships and, like, love.
1: Yeah, I think people understand that more. And I think with Brokeback Mountain, people who are not familiar with queer relationships can relate to
0: yeah.
1: the struggle of Jack and Ennis.
0: Because it's, like...
1: A lot more than people who
0: yeah.
1: don't understand... gender roles as they experience them
0: yeah.
1: and, like, don't understand how they are impacted by gender in the same way and don't kind of have the same frame of reference for dysphoria, I think that
0: yeah.
1: can be harder to communicate.
0: Yeah. It's
1: especially with a movie that doesn't feel like it's trying to communicate that to you. Like, yeah. The point of Breakfast at Pluto's was not to teach anyone about anything or 100%. To raise awareness. It was to tell a story.
0: It's to tell a story, yeah.
1: And I felt like Brokeback Mountain had more of a goal of creating visibility.
0: Yeah, it was kind of like showing this, like, this romance and this, like, tragedy, like, in a film that, like, very easily, like, could have been about, like, straight people. Like, obviously it wouldn't be, because, like, it would completely change the movie, but it's like has it creates that, like, yeah, kind of, like, feeling of, like you'd watch this movie.
1: Is more of a traditional romance, mm-hmm, film, and I feel like that it makes sense why it has more commercial
0: success
1: over kind of a more I don't know, I want to say, like, indie film.
0: It's a more indie film, and Breakfast on Pluto is definitely, like, a less, like, clean movie. Like, you know what, mm-hmm, I mean? Like, it's, like, it feels more, like, rougher around the edges.
1: Yeah, but I think that adds to it a lot.
0: It adds to
1: the story. Like, it wouldn't be the same story if it was produced in the same way that Brokeback Mountain is, which is definitely, you know, a lot cleaner. You can tell that there's...
0: Yeah.
1: Million dollar budget.
0: Oh, yeah, there's definitely a difference in budget. Yeah. Like... obviously they were probably, like, they're both not, like, big effects and, like, things like that. Like, obviously, well, there's, like, a couple, like, bombs in Breakfast on Pluto, but, like...
1: Yeah, but speaking of, like, you know, obviously shooting in mountains
0: and
1: with 400 sheep and, like...
0: Oh my god,
1: like,
0: yeah.
1: This huge,
0: And, like, getting camera equipment out there,
1: yeah,
0: like...
1: Yeah, like, there's definitely a lot that happens in, Brokeback Mountain that shows off, like, it is, like, such a beautiful movie,
0: yeah,
1: in such a different way. It's just kind of more of a classically beautiful movie, and Breakfast at Pluto's is it's beautiful in its charm,
0: yeah,
1: which is definitely aided by the lower budget,
0: yeah,
1: you know.
0: Yeah,
1: but they were, you know, obviously both able to make incredible, and they had, you know, incredible visionaries behind them,
0: mm-hmm, yeah,
1: who wanted to center specific voices.
0: Yeah.
1: And yeah.
0: Yeah. They both, like, had a lot of, like, love and care that felt like it went into them.
1: Mm-hmm.
0: Like you can kind of tell when a director doesn't really care about the subject of the film, or, like, mm-hmm, is, like, kind of like, we'll tell, like, a kind of okay story. But, like,
1: mm-hmm,
0: these, both of these movies feel like both the directors and the actors, like, mm-hmm, they really, really wanted to tell a good story,
1: yeah,
0: about these, like, characters who are, like, from more marginalized communities.
1: Yeah. Like, the big names of Cillian Murphy, mm-hmm, Jake Gyllenhaal, and Heath Ledger, like, you can tell they really, really cared about these specific stories. And I think that because of the time period, there was no such thing as, like, oh, like, let's just throw this in for, like, diversity, like,
0: yeah,
1: oh, there's just gonna be a gay character.
0: It's like you had to be,
1: for,
0: like, intentional about wanting to tell these stories.
1: This was a big risk for,
0: yeah,
1: both of these, for everyone that invested in these movies. It was a lot for them to choose actively,
0: mm-hmm,
1: and continue to choose to tell this story, and I think nowadays that is less of a risk, and so,
0: yeah,
1: the stories that are told don't have to have the same care.
0: Yeah, and it's like, I feel like...
1: They often,
0: like,
1: do, but
0: they often
1: don't have
0: do.
1: To.
0: Yeah, I feel like so much now is, like, you have to kind of think about, like, is this character just queer to, like, kind of, like, say, like, oh, look at it, we did it, we did representation.
1: Mm-hmm.
0: Or is it, like, no, we want to have a queer character because we want to tell a queer story.
1: Yeah.
0: And I feel like movies, like, that were, like, a bit more, like, I don't know, a bit ago, you can definitely tell that it's, like, you had to make that choice to have a queer,
1: mm-hmm,
0: character,
1: it
0: because it would,
1: like,
0: impact.
1: Oh, we're checking another box, because,
0: yeah,
1: that was not at all a standard.
0: Because
1: that
0: it was a
1: expected.
0: Risk.
1: Yeah, yeah, yeah.
0: And it's, like, a bit longer ago, if there was a queer character, it's usually for, like, a laugh kind of,
1: mm-hmm,
0: value. But if you want to tell, like, a genuine queer story and have your,
1: mm-hmm,
0: characters be, like, in the forefront, like,
1: mm-hmm,
0: you definitely, it was definitely more of a risk. Yeah.
1: Yeah.
0: Yeah.
1: And I don't know. I would say Breakfast at Pluto's, it did, maybe there were some jokes, but it was never, ever you're laughing at.
0: No, you're
1: the
0: never
1: main character.
0: Yeah.
1: You're laughing with her, which I think is always beautiful to see.
0: Yeah.
1: Do we feel like it might be time for some spots?
0: Yeah, I think it might be time for some spots, and I think,
1: right,
0: we'll come back
1: we can
0: after.
1: Transition.
0: Yeah. All right.
1: And we will be back soon.
0: We will be back soon. Yeah. All right. Bye.
1: Hold your horses.
0: Hold your horses.
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0: Yeah, District Radio. 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Radio. There you go.
1: Okay. 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
0: That's perfect.
2: So that was so good.
1: That was my silly announcer. Max, I'll see you soon. I love you.
0: See you soon. Love you, too. Thanks for calling in, Dad.
2: Bye.
1: Bye, guys.
3: Okay, we've all gone too big too fast and then run out of room. 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
3: Sign. You get that poster board up and you're like, I don't need to trace it. I know how big letters should be. 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
4: R.
3: And oh no. Oh God. Okay.

0: 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Block letters and cursive look good together. 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
0: You're like, yeah, but the past is the past. 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
0: How old are you? You're 13, perfect age. 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
3: We're back.
4: Hello.
3: Hello. So, during the break, we gossiped about all of y'all. But also, we decided what movies we're going to be watching next week. We are going to be doing the year 1972, because one of my friends told me to, and I'm very easy to be persuaded. And so we are going to be doing two movies. We're going to be doing What's Up, Doc, which has Barbara Streisand in it, which I love her.
4: Love her.
3: And we're going to be doing The Godfather because we're boring. And apparently everyone should see The Godfather. And I've seen The Godfather, and you
4: and
3: haven't,
4: I haven't
3: seen
4: it. So I will be back with a strong opinion.
3: Yeah, it's kind of long, but it's really good. Like, it's got everything you want in a movie. It's got Italians, it's got the mafia, it's got Italy, cars,
4: yes,
3: guns, you know, everything.
4: I love Italy.
3: Yeah. It's got that, yeah.
4: Yeah.
3: What else does it have? It has, who's even in that movie?
4: Don't spoil it. Don't spoil
3: okay.
4: it.
3: Okay.
4: We'll come back. You guys can watch along.
3: You can watch along
4: and come back and see if we represent the movies well.
3: Yeah. Yeah.
4: Yeah.
3: Yeah.
4: 1972. What a year.
3: Yeah.
4: I wasn't alive. I'm assuming you weren't.
3: I wasn't alive. My parents weren't alive.
4: Nope,
3: like, nothing was happening. Like, who even was alive during 1972?
4: Bloodline's back.
3: Yeah. Ah. It's crazy.
4: We'll have to explore it all with you guys next time.
3: Yeah, it's going to be so wonderful. And we're not going to be those kind of guys who are like, oh my God, The Godfather, best movie ever
4: well,
3: made.
4: Well, who knows?
3: But who knows?
4: Maybe it'll be Letterboxd top four immediately.
3: Yeah, maybe we're going to be like those awful film bros.
4: Yeah.
3: But
4: pretentious era incoming.
3: We are going to be so pretentious, it's going to be sickening.
4: Or what if I hate it and then I'm a controversial figure in modern history?
3: Either way.
4: Stay tuned.
3: Yeah.
4: Tune in next week.
3: You'll never know unless you watch or listen. Well, you can watch. You can watch in your brain. All right. It's been wonderful not talking with all of you. It's been wonderful talking with you, though, Ella.
4: Of course.
3: And, yeah, I hope you all have a great life, great day, great week, great upcoming break.
4: Yes.
3: Yeah.
4: Great fall break.
3: It's going to be so fantastic. Any closing thoughts?
4: Shout out to Brokeback Mountain and Breakfast on Pluto, and to beautiful queer people. And
3: shout out queer people, big fan,
4: which brought all of us huge cultural impact.
3: Yeah.
4: Without that, we wouldn't have this show, which obviously is the backbone of
3: society.
4: Analysis,
3: yeah,
4: of course.
3: Yeah, there would be nothing if not this show. Yeah, that probably two people are listening to.
4: Hey, let's be optimistic.
3: Let's
4: I'd
3: be
4: say, like,
3: three
4: 20,
3: people.
4: 20.
3: Okay. All right.
4: Well, to all 20 of you.
3: To all 20
4: thank
3: of you,
4: for
3: maybe.
4: Listening.
3: Yeah, thank you for listening. Have a great day. All
4: yes.
3: right. Bye.
4: Goodbye.

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0: Looks like we got another caller. 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
3: Nora.
2: Okay, we are really, really excited for today's episode. So, as you might have seen on the Instagram, I posted where I went for a lovely, lovely, lovely breakfast on Sunday morning. It was... Actually, my friends introduced me to it. I think it's a chain in the DMV area. It's called Anita's, and then it has like a really long like subtitle, but it's Anita's. And they have really, really, really good like breakfast burritos. I personally got a quesadilla, but they have $5 burritos that are really good. My friends got them. I probably should have done that to save money, but I didn't realize that they were $5 until after the fact, and I had already ordered my like massive quesadilla, but it was so good and like truly just brought me back to life after the night prior. And so that had me thinking about songs that like I like to hear when I'm out. And the place where I went out in U Street was, oh my god, sorry guys, I also have a cold, and if you hear me coughing, like just pretend you don't. But they play very good music in my opinion. Like when I go out, I want to hear poppier stuff, like things I can dance to and things that I know. Like sometimes I'll go to, you know, a club or something, and they'll be a DJ that's just playing like niche music, and I don't know, for me that's not for me. I want to be able to sing along. So I feel like a lot of the songs that I compiled are songs a lot of people know and can sing along to, but then also I do kind of throw some of my slightly nicher picks into it just because I think that they fit the vibe. Nora also has a song on here later, so she'll get to talk about that, which will be very exciting. But yeah, so first song that we have queued up is Hush by Rhea Raj. She is related to one of the Cat's Eye members. Do I like Cat's Eye? Not really, but I really like her voice and I really like this song. I don't love honestly the rest of her music, but this song just did it for me. Like, I don't know, I think she was like promoting it online and I just happened to hear it while scrolling. I was like, whoa, what is this melody? So I quite enjoy that. And then we have a classic, Latch by Disclosure and Sam Smith. That was, when did, I don't even know when that came out, but it was like
3: 2010.
2: Yeah, but it's like, it's so good. Yeah. And then Telephone by Lady Gaga and Beyonce. I feel like I have a few Lady Gaga songs on here because her earlier stuff is just like, it's such good dance music. And then after we have another like, I personally feel like classic kind of club artist, but The Way I Are by Timbaland. He also has some great stuff. He's a great producer. It's just great. So those are the first four songs. I hope that this is like a very motivating playlist. Like you're on the way to class or something, and you hear this bump in, and it's just it gets you hype for something. But yeah. We're gonna get right into that, and I hope you enjoy. Chicka-dum, chicka-dum, chicka-dum.

0: Okay, we are back. I hope you enjoyed those first four songs. I was personally getting really hyped up listening to them, and now I'm missing the club a little bit, but it's okay. Okay, so the next song is Nora's pick, so I'm gonna let her give just like a quick little introduction to it. So take it off.
1: All right, so we have got I Feel Love by Donna Summer. As much as I love a good pop song, love Lady Gaga, nothing beats hearing sort of a play, a throwback at the club, like that vibe you get from the 80s, like sometimes it just goes unmatched, so that is why I picked this song.
0: Beautiful. I'm so excited to listen to this again. I think it's great. I love some disco in exactly. The club too. Like, I think that's so fun. And sometimes, like, I think DJs do unnecessary like mixes of some of the songs. Mm-hmm. And sometimes, like, if they're doing a good one, great. Like, you're a good DJ then. But sometimes they're a little bad. And I just want to hear like the song by itself as is. Like when I think of ABBA too, I feel like ABBA has yes. a lot of really good songs I'd want to hear when I'm out, but and I feel like I honestly have, but they're always weird mixes. Oh. And I feel like this is a song where I'm like, wow, I would just want to hear only this, no mix of it, because it's really good. But then after I Feel Love, we have another song called Hush by the Marías this time. I've been playing a lot of the Marías on the show, which I mean, I love them, but not as, like, I really like them, but not to the point where I thought I would have them on pretty much every single episode, but it's okay because they're great, and main singer's voice is beautiful, and the effects that she puts on her voice in this song are great, and I love it so much. That's, like, something I always say about her music. It's just like her use of autotune that I love. And then after that, we're going to have another Lady Gaga song, of course, Heavy Metal Lover. Freaking love that song. And I love the beats in it. It kind of, I don't know if this is actually how she made it or not, but it sounds like when you play something and then you reverse it and it has yeah. like that like sound to it. I don't know, but that's what the instrumentals sound like to me, and I think it's really fun. So those are the next three songs, and I hope you enjoy them.

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0: Popar, Pilar, some Finar, Medans, No Gun, Spree, Po Dina, Mig Brost.
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27: Okay, hello, we are back. Hope you enjoyed those last three songs, of course. I know I did. I really hope that one day I hear Hush when I'm out, because I just love that song so much. But I feel like since the Marias is kind of categorized as more like indie, I'm never gonna hear it, but it's okay, I can hope. A girl can dream. So next we have, okay, what I consider to be like the perfect clubbing song. I heard this out like a couple weeks ago and genuinely, like, I think I died in that moment. It was just so perfect and so fun, and they didn't do any weird mixes of it, and it was just like the song, and it was beautiful, and it was, oh, I love it so much. And it's Rush by Troye Sivan, obviously. It's just perfect. And I remember I used this song in my show last year for something, for like my Challengers episode, so we're doing a little callback to that. Next we have some Charlie XCX, which a lot of my friends really, really like her. I really liked Brat. I thought Brat was really fun, like, for the time. And that it became kind of like this whole phenomenon, like, over the summer and stuff. I thought, yeah, Brat Summer was cute. I enjoyed it. And I really like B2B, which is why I have that on this playlist after Rush. I think she makes good club music. I haven't listened to her most recent album, but again, loved Brat, think it's really good. And then after, this is like, I'm not gonna say it's my niche pull, because I think a lot of people, if they hear this song, they might know it, but I don't know, like, who I had never heard of the artist before. I just heard this, like, I don't know, in like TikTok edits or something, and like I was like, oh, this is really good. So it's Mimosa 2000 by how do you say this for a cow? 2000 in Niaja. I don't know. It's just like, I think it's in Spanish or Portuguese or something, and it's just like boom, boom. It's just, it's a really good beat. And then that'll flow into the last two songs, which we'll get to. But really hope you enjoy these next three, especially Rush. I know this is just everything for me. So enjoy.

Okay, those were the three songs that I talked about. They were a fun time. I hope you enjoyed them. Like I said, that last one, it's kind of just like repetitive, you know, fun, but I like the beat of it. Whatever, sue me. Okay, now we're gonna close out with our last two songs. I actually heard like a remix of these two together, like on, I don't know, YouTube when I was probably like 12. And it was beautiful and it changed my life and I love it so much, but now I can't find it anywhere anymore. And I just wish that these songs were actually mixed together because I think it would be better. So we have Better Off Alone by Alice DJ. Also kind of like very repetitive at the beginning. Like I think the first minute or two there isn't even any singing, but I really like the beat, so it's okay. And then after we have Unlock It by Charlie XCX. Listen, Jay Park has a horrible, horrible, horrible, horrible verse on this song. So like already I'm really sorry that I'm subjecting you to this, but the rest of the song is really good, which is why I included it. I just hate him and his voice and his verse and everything. So I'm really sorry, but it's really short. We're gonna get through it and you're not gonna have to listen to it for long. But I'm just gonna do like close offs, like we can say bye right now, but thank you so much for listening. I hope you have a good fall break. To people who are GW students, yeah, I don't know, hope you have a good rest of your day. We will see you next week after fall break. Yep. Okay, bye.

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0: Seriously, Lana, call Kenny Loggins because you're in the danger zone from Top Gun. Would you say we'd be venturing into a zone of danger? Well, yes, obviously. No, but I mean, how would you phrase that?
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0: Danger Zone. All right, guys, it's part of Oktoberfest. We're here in the studio with Elizabeth and the Catapult.
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7: Hip hop, sex. Hip hop, sex. Hip hop, hip hop, hip hop, sex. Hip hop, sex. Hip hop, sex. Hip hop, hip hop, hip hop, sex. 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Hip hop, sex. Hip hop, hip hop, hip hop, sex. 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Hip hop.
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21: Inside Mensa Montu, double team comes. 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
21: 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This is Mensa Montu. He slams it home with authority. Authority. A lot to see now.
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22: 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I'll be running around Hong Kong butt naked. 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
22: Living large in one of his penthouse suites. Told you to work out. Yeah. Oh.

Welcome back to another episode of Echolocations. I'm your host, Stella. Unfortunately, Gabby and Anahita could not make it today. It's those mid-semester crises, you know, it happens. But we're gonna have a really exciting episode. Today, we're going to Peru. So that last song was El Condor Pasa, which is widely known as Peru's, like, second national anthem. It's a really important song. It was originally written in 1913, so it's been around for a pretty long time now. And it's just like a defining symbol of like indigenous pride and like a huge, like really important for like cultural identity and stuff like that. So we're going to start off strong with, you know, the classics, some of Peru's like most important and like foundational songs. And then we'll jump into the next part.

Welcome back. So that was a Peruvian waltz, and it is another really important song for the country. It is about the city, the Peru's capital city, Lima. The entire song is it's basically a waltz, and it really just celebrates the city, especially like the historic districts. Very widely known, like blew up, huge, international. Everybody knows it. So I thought it was really important for us to play. But up next, we're going to do a bit of a longer chunk, and this is going to be really exciting. We're going to start getting into some Afro-Peruvian music, which, like a lot of the other places that we've explored, kind of combines a lot of, like, indigenous music as well as, like, West African rhythm. So I think it's really unique and just really, really important for Peru's music history. So hope you enjoy.

So welcome back. That was Eva Ayon, I believe. And if you enjoyed her music, she's actually coming to DC November 1st, Howard Theater. But she is a absolutely legendary Peruvian artist, composer, singwriter, everything. She's got like over 10 Latin Grammy nominations, I think. She's world renowned, really for her blend of like West African music as well as like traditional like Peruvian. It's really, really cool. And then of course she's also very well known by her like distinctive voice. So she's super important in Peru and worldwide. But up next I have two more Afro-Peruvian songs for you, and then we'll keep moving on into rock.

Welcome back. So that was Susana Baca. She is so cool. She's a 3-time Latin Grammy Award winner. But even more so than that, she is like crazy responsible for just basically reviving Afro-Peruvian music in like the late 1900s. What am I talking about? In like the 90s or so. Which is super, super cool. She does a lot of, like, research. She, like, founded a whole institute on preserving, like, the culture of Afro-Peruvian music. And fun fact, she was also the Prime Minister of Culture in Peru in 2011. So, super important, like, musically-wise, politically-wise, like, everything. So, up next, that was our little Afro-Peruvian chunk. But we're gonna still talk about it. Throughout the show, don't worry. But we're going to really start focusing now on rock music. So we've been kind of jumping around in this episode. Usually we're a little bit more in order. But we're going to start... I'll start back. So rock music came to Peru in 1955, which is really interesting, actually through film in Lima, the city's capital. So there was this one film. It included, like, Western rock music, and it basically spurred the entire music, like, entire genre, like, movement throughout the time. So, like, immediately after this movie came out, there was, like, you know, rock garage bands popping up, and it just became really, really popular, and there was a lot of, like, Elvis and the Beatles influence. So I have one really early rock band coming up next, and then we'll dive into some of the later rock, as well as how rock has influenced other genres of music later on. So take a listen.

Welcome back. So that was the start of our rock movement. Up next, we're going to come back to it because there is so much interesting Peruvian rock, especially like punk music, that we're going to talk about later on. But before we do that, we're going to step into the 60s and 70s. So that was about like 60s Peruvian rock. I think you can totally hear like the big Western influence. Like, it sounds like the Beatles to me, like the Beach Boys. Like, I don't know, I hear it all, which is really, really cool. But yeah, we're gonna take a step back before we jump into like the later rock, the progressive rock movement, punk, all that. And we're gonna talk a little bit about chicha music, which is a really cool blending of Peruvian cumbia, Colombian cumbia rhythms, Andean folk melodies, and then also 1960s psychedelic rock. It's a really like interesting upbeat genre, and it's actually like very much tied to like migration at the time, especially like rural people moving into bigger cities. It's a lot of like different people from different backgrounds bringing their own styles of traditional music and kind of just combining them, and then using all of these other new instruments at the time, like electric guitars and with like fuzz pedals and all of that. So it's really cool. There's also gonna be one song at the very end that is like a tropical version. It's like, it's still part of the genre, but this music like came from the rainforest, which is like part the Peruvian side of the Amazon. So it sounds more tropical, which is really cool. But yeah, so three songs coming up, and then we're gonna jump into the later rock. Hope you enjoy.

So that was our little chicha chunk. And it's really, really interesting. If you couldn't guess, that last song was a song that originated from the more rainforesty side, as you can tell by the birds chirping in the background. But I thought it was a funny. I thought it was cool. But anyway, chicha is a really interesting genre because it emerged. It was pretty popular in the 1970s. And one reason for this was actually because rock music was suppressed. So like many of the other places that we've been to, there was a military takeover and the government said that rock music was too alienating, it was too foreign, it wasn't, you know, good enough for the nationalist agenda. So chicha was kind of interesting because it was sort of like a clever way to still get like the benefits of rock music. You could hear it's like very upbeat and lively and they still use the electric guitars. But, you know, no rock music. But when that government fell in the 1980s or so, there was a huge revival in rock music. So the next band that we're going to play up next is Traffic Sound. And these guys are really cool. They originated in 1969 in Peru, in Lima, which makes sense. And they just kind of kept going. They had to officially disband in the early 70s, probably because of the crackdown. I'll fact check that. But right after, they came back and produced a couple more albums up until the 90s. And they're still widely known as one of Peru's like most iconic rock bands. So take a listen.

That band is actually so cool. I really, really like them. So that, we are pretty much at the end of today's episode. Once again, this is Echolocations. I'm your host, Stella. And if you don't know our show, we basically spin a wheel of countries to figure out where we're going next. So it is that time. I'm gonna spin. I'm spinning. It's going. It's thinking about going. The Wi-Fi in here is terrible. And we are going to... wait, we've done that one before. Hold on. Since we've done this show so many semesters, we're starting to, like, hit the same countries all over again. But let's see. Next week is the Bahamas! That is going to be really, really cool. Alright, so up next, we have one last song for you today on Peru. And we're gonna end it off with a bit of punk music. So, this is right after, I would say, punk music in Peru has been around for a pretty long time, you know, even dating back to the 60s, but I would say it really took off in, like, the 80s. Like a lot of other places, it was spurred by a lot of just, like, economic and political instability. So we have one huge band coming up next, and then we'll see you next week for the Bahamas. And once again, I'm Stella, and you're listening to WRGW.

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17: 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It's me, Andrew Jackson, Old Hickory, former president of these United States. 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
18: I'm Nicholas Cage. 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
3: Hello. Hi. Welcome, welcome back to Reading Too Much Into It, a show where we analyze fictional media and listen to music while doing it. I'm Sammy, your host, and it's currently 5 p.m., and you're listening to WRGW. So last time we were here, we talked about Obsessed, which is not to be mistaken for Obsession, because they're like completely different movies. But this movie is like the 2009 one, and it has Beyonce, and then it also has Idris Elba without a beard, which I am not a fan of. And it also has like mature themes, but it's still essentially, I think it's still a really fun watch, especially with the friend, especially if that friend hasn't seen the movie before. So I would check it out if you haven't seen it in a while, and then hopefully you'll get a laugh or two out of it like I did. But today we're going to take another turn, and I know I say that kind of a lot, but we're going to be on like this street for like the next couple of weeks. And I didn't know whether to start the month with this film or essentially like end it with the film, because I think this film is everything that a vampire movie could be, and it's one of my favorite movies of all time, and I absolutely adore this director and what he brings to cinema. And I don't know if you guys have any guesses, but today we're going to be talking about Sinners, which is the 2025 Ryan Coogler film that kind of, like I said, reinvented what a vampire movie could be and what it could look like. And this movie also grossed like $368 million globally on a budget of about $90 to $100 million. And Sinners was like the number one original live action film of the 2020s, until Cory Barker's Obsession just recently overtook that. But both of these films are beloved of mine. I love both of them. They're very different. But I will say that only one of them has actually made me cry, and that is this film. Fun fact, it's actually made me cry more than once. I've seen this film twice in theaters, and both times I did cry a lot, but mostly the first time. But anyways, so now for a little spoiler-free synopsis. So Sinners essentially follows the twin brothers Smoke and Stack, who open a juke joint in 1932 Mississippi and kind of face an unexpected and terrifying threat, and that threat is obviously vampires. So we're gonna jump like right into the film. So firstly, I love vampire media in general, and even movies that still do get some hate. And for those movies, I'm thinking in particular about Twilight, but I have a special love for Twilight, so you can't make me hate it. But like I said before, this film is one of my favorites, and not just from like the whole vampire perspective. So if you haven't seen the film by this point, I definitely recommend watching it. And I believe that it's available on HBO Max, for any people like interested in everything. So I will say that since we only have an hour or so, and more likely around like 30 minutes to talk about like what I love about this film and just point out a few things, it's definitely like not enough time to like really dive into like everything that this film covers, but that's okay. But so we're gonna start off a little strong, particularly with like music, and specifically like blues music, which this movie centers heavily on. And then with blues music around this time, and then even some time after that, like it was kind of deemed like devil's music. And then obviously like blues is heavily connected to Black culture and has heavy emotional themes tied to rebellion in general. And the main character, Sammy Moore, is essentially balancing being like a preacher's son and engaging in this so-called devil's music. So much of So much so that like his dad literally tells him that it's gonna follow him home. And Remick, the kind of the main like evil vampire in this film, is essentially that. If it wasn't obvious enough from him like literally falling from the sky and like him literally like reciting the Lord's Prayer back to him, like bar for bar, word for word, which did freak me out in the film, but nonetheless, I like how the connection is made between blues music and something deeper and cultural and powerful, really. So powerful that it draws the attention of Remick. And then even when Sammy performs, like Delta Slim, which is kind of like the older, wiser character in the film, kind of tells him to tell people, use the music to tell people who you are and where you are and like where you come from specifically. And it kind of highlights the connection of music and blues music to something ancestral and something not forced or put on to like Sammy and the Black community. Specifically, he's referencing like religion, specifically Christianity in this sense. And when I watched that scene back, I did rewatch this film last night just to make sure I was just up on my toes and just brushed up on it. And I still get the chills just watching it back. And it's a very powerful thing. And I think it's a testament to the writing as well. And as well as the actors for invoking an emotion like that, because it's very difficult to do. And there is a little saying that Ryan Coogler makes films that make people proud to be Black. And he does put a little lesson in there as well. And I do 100% agree with it. I feel so much pride watching this movie, even though it doesn't like end in the best way. It depends on how you look at it, but I still really enjoy it. And obviously, this film has a lot to do with music, so we're going to dive into a little of that now. And this segment's going to have more music from the film. I know last time, I don't think I used any music from the film Obsessed, because there was nothing to use. But in this case, the music is so well made and crafted, and it's essential to the story. And when we come back, we're just going to talk a little bit more about those vampires. So yeah, see you soon.

true. I know the truth hurts, so I lied to you. So preacher, speak your words. I know the truth hurts.

Hello, welcome back. I do hope you enjoyed that little music break. So now that we're back, we're just kind of going to jump into the whole like vampire concept within this film. So like obviously with the vampires, it's kind of a metaphor for colonization and then just obviously like exploitation, ownership, community, and themes of freedom as well. And Remick essentially as a character offers like belonging, connection, immortality, and access to something bigger than oneself. And this is especially tempting for the time period and the place. This is a town in Jim Crow, Mississippi, and most of the people in the juke joint are sharecroppers and paid in plantation money, so they were never able to really leave or explore or do any of those things. And on top of that, the other kicker is that they were never even meant to survive the night to begin with, and that's something we learn later in the film, which is kind of just like another like, oh wow, that was crazy. So with that being said, like these vampires are tempting because they seem kind of like a way out from these circumstances, and that's how Remick poses it when he's talking to them. But what it requires is essentially giving up a part of yourself. And obviously this is the most true with Sammy because Remick doesn't just want him because he's another person that he can turn. He wants him because Sammy has something that he can give him, and he wants to use him essentially to be able to see his people because he has this gift that can obviously kind of bring these different ancestors together and all of these from the past and future, which is super cool. But he kind of wants Sammy's connection to the community and community as a whole, and his music essentially is the key to that. And I think that's kind of where the whole idea of assimilation becomes really interesting to me, because Remick isn't necessarily forcing everyone into the community or to be a certain way in the community. He's kind of inviting them in, essentially saying like, just come join us. You can have a place here. You can have this sense of belonging. And it makes it a lot easier to overlook what you're actually giving up, especially like in the given circumstances of the film. And it kind of brings up the notion of like who's invited to the cookout, which kind of comes up a fair amount on social media. So it's like you can let everyone into the cookout, but at some point you have to ask yourself like who's here to actually be a part of the community and who is here to essentially take something from it and exploit it. And because Remick wants the music, he wants the ability to see his people, he wants the culture in a sense, and he wants Sammy's gift because it's something that he has no ability to create for himself. He's trapped here. He can't leave. He's trapped into his body. That is the curse of being a vampire in this film. And so when Sammy's essentially like offered up, I think it kind of represents more than just sacrificing one person. It's also this idea of sacrificing the culture that Sammy represents, because if you give him up, you're essentially giving up the person who carries the blues forward and overall this sacred tradition of this type of music, and what that means. So you're essentially giving up a part of the community, a part of the culture, in exchange from a promise of being accepted into something else that was never truly meant for you. And that kind of brings me back to Remick himself, because as a character, as I mentioned before, it's pretty obvious that he presents himself as kind of like the literal embodiment of the devil, from him reciting the prayer, from him literally falling out of the sky. And outside of like the cinematography is just beautiful in the way that it's shot as well, really honing in on that aspect. But Remick is essentially offering people what they think that they want, but there's always a price attached to it. And I think that it's very interesting because the blues itself, as I mentioned before, is historically associated with the devil. And there's this idea of selling your soul or for musical talent or making some type of deal in exchange for some gift. But the movie essentially kind of flips this narrative on its head, because the blues is not kind of what condemns Sammy, it's essentially what saves him. So the thing that Remick wants to
exploit is ultimately the thing that gives Sammy his way out, not only of the situation, but of like his whole life as a sharecropper. It gives him the ability to make it out of that place and really make something of himself. And by continuing to play, Sammy's essentially not refusing to give that part of himself up, and in turn his culture and that sacred nature of that. And so, like, essentially kind of the devil comes for the blues, but the blues ends up saving Sammy and his culture saves him. And I know that was like kind of a lot, but honestly it wasn't even the half of it, because like I said and mentioned before, there's so many undertones of this film, so many different things that you can dive into, and I haven't even touched on the other like really important aspects of those the characters, which I think for me would be Smoke and Stack. And I didn't even get a chance to touch into that because again we only have but so much time. But we are going to take another little music break, and we are going to kick it off with Chicago blues legend Buddy Guy, who actually plays the older Sammy Moore in the film, which also I think is just a beautiful moment, because not only is this film really honing in on these aspects of the blues, it's also paying homage to the people who helped contribute these traditions and help continue to make the genre what it is, and develop music in general. So I feel like that's just a beautiful moment that he is even playing the older Sammy Moore in itself. But I'm glazing a little bit, but when we come back, I'm just gonna say a little bit more of my thoughts, and then I'm just gonna close out today's episode. So yeah.

this water under the bridge. I don't want sorrow, just someone to kiss.

0: Okay, hi, welcome back. I do hope you guys enjoyed that music break, our last little music break of the segment today. So overall, just welcome back to Reading Too Much Into It. And the time is currently 5:44. So we have a little bit of extra time on our hands at the end, more than we normally typically do. So I can yap a little bit more about like why I like the film. So I think that's what I'm going to do. So for today's episode, we're just focusing on the 2025 Ryan Coogler movie, Sinners. We specifically focused on the blues music and what that means to the Black community, and also just within the context of this film. And we also talked about like the concepts of vampires and kind of the spin that it puts on it in this film as well, which I think is just beautifully done. And I could talk about this film all day if it's not obvious enough. And I unfortunately couldn't touch on everything I wanted to touch on, because there, like I mentioned before, there's like so many layers to the film. For instance, I did mention this earlier, but the acting in the film is actually just phenomenal. All of the actors did an amazing job with the material and what they had. And I believe that this is the first film that Miles Caton was the person that plays Sammy Moore. I believe this is his first film ever, and he absolutely knocked it out of the park. And outside of that, just the songs that he helped make for the movie, and just it's just beautifully done. And I heard that he was convinced into this role, so I'm really glad that he decided to do it, because I can't imagine someone else playing that character. So that was just well casting as well. And then obviously you can't forget Michael B. Jordan. And I didn't really have time, like a lot of time, to touch on his character, but he did win Best Actor for his work on this film, which is like hands down very much deserved. He played not one but two characters, because he played Smoke and Stack, and they were very distinct from each other. And I was actually really looking at this and really paying more attention to his performance specifically this time around, because I watched it last night and I knew that he won the award for it. So I was just like extra paying attention to it and like the choices that he was making and just the characters themselves, and they feel like very distinct people, which is like insane to say, because this is one person, and honestly at times I really thought that he had a twin there, because the way that they acted and moved were completely different. I remember him mentioning like one, like when he was having like the costuming and things done and like how he was maneuvering around that, he had like Smoke's suit like too big, so he'd have more, feel more grounded and everything like that. And then with Stack, he had like his suit like a size too small, and like his shoes a size too small, so he was always moving his hands, and just so it's just phenomenal work done. Like I literally can't imagine. Like fun fact, I'm actually in an acting class right now for my little art credit, and it is like it's extremely hard. So it just being in that type of class and like seeing kind of the work that goes into with trying to make these people realize characters, especially when you're doing it for not one person in one film, and just examining all of those relationships, what that means, but two people who are acting with each other simultaneously on film, like they're interacting with each other, is just like amazing. So just props to him with that. And also just like despite all of the dark themes with this film, it's honestly like it's really hilarious, it's really funny. Like if I wasn't like crying, like boohoo crying, which I did, wasn't throughout the film, so give me a little credit here, but it was like at the end I do cry at the end. I didn't cry this time. I feel like I'm far enough removed, I've seen it enough times that I'm not crying. But if I'm probably having a bad day, I probably will cry at the film, but that's another topic for another time. But like I said, if I'm not crying, like I'm laughing, like it's actually hilarious, like the interactions, they feel very organic. Just beautiful work done on Ryan Coogler's part. And even within that, I didn't even touch on the cinematography, so I'm going to touch on that a little bit here. Obviously, the film is shot and it has like two aspects to it. And one of those aspects is the IMAX, I believe the 70 millimeter. So I also was looking at that too, because I'm watching it on my laptop. I'm not in an IMAX theater. There's only so many in the world, unfortunately. And I didn't watch it in IMAX when I initially saw the movie either. But even just watching it on my laptop and seeing like the perspectives change, because once something is super important that's happening in the film, like the perspectives change, so it stretches into that beautiful 70 millimeter film, and just the action and thought put behind that and just kind of setting the stage for what's happening in the scenes and just laying that groundwork, I think is also beautifully done. So I was paying more attention to kind of the technical things that were happening in this movie on my last rewatch, and less so like the narratives that are playing behind it, because I kind of have my opinions with that already. So that's kind of what I was looking at on my rewatch. So if you haven't rewatched in a while, I'd play a little bit more into that as well, because you can kind of appreciate the technicality of the film within how it was shot, and also like the technical choices that the actors make. And even with that, like there's just certain scenes that stick with you in the film. Obviously, that scene with Sammy and Delta Slim, and he's telling him like, tell them who you are and where you came from. That's like one big one for me. And then obviously, I didn't even touch on Grace and Bo, but obviously, like, unfortunately, Bo does. He does become a vampire, so I don't like that, but I was really sad about that. I really did like Bo in the film, but nonetheless, I'm not going to dive into that. But my whole point is that when Remick is talking to Grace and trying to convince her to join his little vampire crew, he speaks to her in a very specific Chinese dialect, very like specific to the region that she's from, and in this specific time period, because I did do a little deep dive into the film because I just love it so much, and just hearing like the linguistic background of all of that and the thought that it took and really honing in on that, I think that's also like a lot of cultural background that was done with the film. And I think it's just beautifully done, because I don't speak a lick of Chinese and I didn't really know that, but looking more into the film and just seeing that even within those small moments and those small things, there's so much intention behind it, and it really helps to create that more compelling nature. And even with her reactions to it and how like it's different, like this guy, like he's obviously taking these memories from your husband, and you can tell that because he's speaking in your specific honed in dialect. And I think that just makes the Remick more chilling, and just the whole interaction more chilling. So there's obviously like the choices with that as well. And honestly, there's so many positives in this film, and I normally give like the films I rate, like I watch and like review on this show, like a rating at the end. If it's not obvious enough, I give the show, like this movie, a 10 out of 10. I literally don't have any notes. Maybe you can say I'm glazing too much, but I don't think I am. I don't feel like I'm talking enough about it. And if you, like I said, if you haven't seen it in a while, I do implore you to do a rewatch. I learned a lot more things and was able to look at a lot more things, because I wasn't just as focused on the story, even though I am. But I just got to appreciate a lot of the other things that went into the film. But anyways, that is it for today's episode of Reading Too Much Into It. I have no idea which film we're going to do next, but please be rest assured that it will be a vampire film, because I like to call October vampire season. I am a big vampire girly, so it will definitely be one of those, but there are so many. Heck, it might even be like a book. Who knows? I do have a few of those. But if you didn't already know, I'm Sammy. I know it's kind of ironic given the main character of today's movie. But thank you for watching, and thank you for spending part of your day with me. And see you guys the same time next week.
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0: Looks like we got another caller. 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
1: Yeah, I am from Tasmania. That's the island state of Australia. 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
23: Should I say a little bit?
24: Hello, everyone. Welcome back to Africa, my friend. I'm your host, Renio KK, and I'm here with my intern,
23: Mary Jacob. Hi, guys.
24: I hope you guys are having a great week. This week, we're coming with some Zambian music, and so the episode is called Zambia, my friend. But something very serious happened this past week. Lucky got stabbed. I don't know what to do with myself ever since then. I'm glad he's fine, but we're gonna have a quick tribute for him because that's our goat.
23: What has the world come to?
24: I don't know. And Playboi Carti, if you see me, run. All right. So enjoy this song. This is 2021 Vibes by Lucky.

like the one try to turn me to a two. I don't care if she say that, if she know it's true. Call me while I'm asleep, cry baby girl, I'm stuck on you. Zombie boy, hey, you up on E? Ignore my calls while you in the stew. Act funny when you ain't in the meat, hanging in my circle too. Miss that hunt, raising hell. Break her like Memphis Sand. Bentley's talking to myself. Gazi say sending help. Trying to bring me down, I really wanna send a belt. I paid 300 for a line, cause they look like they needed help. How you think I'm talking down when I'm the one that needed help? Hit me, boy, but I gotta drive, but he know his backseat melt. Lit too fast, need a deep breath. Lit too fast, can't even help. For the team, we ain't sharing. Run through 50K, I ain't say cause it was easy. Pretty girl, will you stay? Might as well be with me. AMG to S. Cowboy in the flesh. Caught up like the rest. But they look up to me. Sincere, but it go left. Tryna burn a bridge that's left.

0: So, welcome back. That was Lucky. I'm just so glad that we still have him. Like, my voice is, like, it's cracking because, like, I miss Lucky so much. And I'm so scared we're going to lose him. But coming up, we actually do have Zamrock. We're going to be playing three songs by the Ngozi family. And I don't know, I really love this band. And Tyler, the Creator, I think on Chromacopia, he sampled one of these songs. But, yeah, do you have anything to say?
1: Yeah, I mean, Zamrock's a really cool moment in time. It was the 70s, right after Zambia was freed from British colonial rule, and they kind of started to have their own state, and actually the first president decided that all the music that aired, 95% of it had to be from Zambia. So
0: that's
1: they started
0: crazy.
1: To make their own kind of like rock influences and things like that, and that's where the heart of Zamrock came from.
0: Wow. All right, so enjoy the Ngozi family, and thank you for that history lesson.
1: Yeah.
2: Yeah, something slow, man. Slow, you know? Then when we get down to the slow thing, it gets up, you know? Yeah. So. Yeah. Ngozi.

Welcome back. Ngozi Family is truly an amazing band. I hope you guys enjoyed those three songs. Next, I have Call My Friend by Amanaz. Call My Friend, that's how I got the name of Africa, My Friend. I love this song so much. It was like the song of freshman year for me and my friends, and like coming to the city and making friends with all these white kids, and they love African music. It was crazy. So I'm getting looks inside the studio, but no, it was such like it was the song of the year for me, and I don't know, I really like the song. And so I have another song by Amanaz, and then I have Running by Blackfoot. This is still on theme with Zamrock, but I think we're gonna switch it up a little bit later. All right, enjoy.

misery. And the road you've taken, there is no end. The calamine friend.

0: Okay, welcome back. That was just Running by Blackfoot, and I guess my intern has something to say, even though she's getting fired after this show. But Mary, go ahead.
1: Yes, I do have something to say. Thank you for giving me the airtime. On record, Renny OKK has said that Ethiopia is a butthole country.
0: I never said that.
1: No, that happened.
0: This is Africa,
1: and then
0: my friend.
1: Further, the previous allegations of dirty looks were simply like.
0: What?
1: In Renny's head, okay?
0: Listen.
1: Just all up in the head, okay?
0: I know the narrative
1: that... didn't happen. Gabby will back me up. Didn't happen. Thank you.
0: I know the narrative that goes around that Nigerians are proud. I am proud of Nigeria, but I'm also proud of Africa.
1: And Guinea jollof is better.
0: My second show was Ethiopia. I love Ethiopian food.
1: Bro.
0: I love the culture. I love the music.
1: Wait, I'm telling you guys, LARPing.
0: Free Ethiopia from
1: LARPing
0: whatever
1: is
0: going on
1: right
0: over
1: now.
0: There. Free Africa. Africa loves all of us, and I love Africa, all right?
1: We
0: and so next
1: though.
0: We have Every Day Has Got a New Dream by Foot Switch. Please enjoy, and please ignore all those allegations. All right, bye.

0: Okay, so we're back. Sorry about that fight. That was really unprofessional. We've made up since then. We'll never do it again. We will do it again. but Mary has some history for us.
1: Yeah, just a little tidbit for specifically those last couple of songs. They're on Welcome to Zamrock, which is like a kind of an amalgamation album that was put up on Spotify because in, I think the 80s it was, the copper industry crashed and AIDS hit Zambia, and all of this lovely progress they made in terms of Zamrock culturally and musically was stalled and then eventually lost. And this album that was put together was actually recreated, I think, sometime in like the early 2010s to kind of bring back that lost history that suffered a little bit due to just all of the hardships that Zambia was fighting as a country. So these songs are not going to be found where they originally were, but we are lucky to still have them today.
0: Of course. And so next we have Tondolo by PK Chishala. And we're going to have four songs, and hopefully I get to talk to you guys, but enjoy this next one.

0: I hope you guys enjoyed those 3.5 songs. Africa, My Friend is coming to a close this week, but I'll be back. Actually, I won't be back. I'll be back week after next week. And I can't wait to see you guys, and I can't wait to share some more music with you guys. And remember, I love you, Mary loves you, Gabby loves you, and Africa loves you. Bye, guys.
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13: Nola Fairweather. Nice to see you guys, or hear you guys. Nice to have you guys here.
12: Yes, our amazing intern. And our other intern will be joining us. You know how DC is. There's always something going on here. So we got a lot of delays. But I'm actually very excited for this episode because this has been in the works for a while, and also has been an episode I've really wanted to do for a long time. My freshman year, my friends and I, we would always freestyle. This was like one of our favorite things to do, just like a cute little activity. And I know it's not typical hanging out activity, but we would always do it. We'd say, okay, let's throw a beat, let's freestyle, whatever. So this episode is not about freestyling, but it's about what often came out of those freestyles. And that was a little bit of a diss. Now, I think diss tracks are just some of the greatest forms of hip-hop music in general, because sometimes it goes a little too far, and we'll definitely touch on that. But either way, it is just such an amazing art to be able to diss someone and make it sound good. Come in. Okay, our other intern is here. Do you want to say hi?
14: Hello.
12: Wait, I don't know if I can hear you. Say it in the mic.
14: Hello there. Hope you all are doing great today.
12: Hey, full house. But yes, dissing is, it's really an art form. And so today I want to go through kind of the history of diss tracks, talk about some old stuff, some new stuff, and maybe the state dissing is at today. Do we even diss anymore? I think so, depending on, you know, certain songs, but I think the art form has definitely changed a lot. So, the first song I'm actually gonna play isn't a diss track at all, but it started what became a series of diss tracks. So this series, it's called the Roxanne Wars, and the first song in that series is Roxanne by UTFO. Now, it is about a woman named Roxanne who keeps rejecting their advances, but Roxanne is an entirely fictional character, so it's really interesting that this ended up creating one of the first diss tracks in hip-hop, but we will get to that next. So, let's start off with Roxanne.
15: Walking down the street, so I said, hello.

character named Roxanne. So how does this begin the Roxanne Wars? Okay, well, one, Lolita Shante Gooden was around Marley Marl and Mr. Magic while they were discussing a concert that UTFO failed to show up for. She then wrote Roxanne's Revenge and claimed the fictional character of Roxanne. This is interesting because before this moment, Roxanne Shante's original stage name was just her name, Lolita. But her, like the name Roxanne, essentially emerged from that response. And if I'm not mistaken, I'm going to double check it once I start playing the song. I believe she wrote this track when she was 14 years old. And this song, Roxanne's Revenge, is widely considered to be the first hip-hop diss track. Now, I'm definitely going to put an asterisk next to first, as MCs had been battling each other for years, but Roxanne's Revenge helped establish diss tracks as a distinguished recorded form. So, let's listen to Roxanne's Revenge.

0: Okay, that was Roxanne's Revenge, the first diss track. I feel like this one is good because it's not too serious. Like, the beef is fake. Like, it doesn't actually exist. So it's just fun. And the next one I'm going to play, my last example from the Roxanne Wars, follows the success of Roxanne's Revenge because this ends up being a very popular song. So this is UTFO again and Full Force, and they released a song called The Real Roxanne, which was their own answer to the record. But what is so fascinating is after the success of this song, over 30 Roxanne related records were related. And I'm saying over, like, some estimates have it at genuinely like around 100. So this started a crazy trend in hip hop. So I'm just gonna play part of this because I wanna play some more examples of beef and disses. But this is The Real Roxanne.
1: Yo, Kango.
2: Yeah, what's up, girl?
1: I'm the real Roxanne, and I'll rock your world.
2: But you're all stuck up.
1: Well, you say that, because I wouldn't give guys like you no rap. I was walking down the street in the afternoon. I gave you a smile, so you assumed that if you said hello, I wouldn't be flattered. But I kept walking, and your ego was shattered. I'm Roxanne, the Lady Devastator. I make it feel hotter than it is in Grenada. The R-O-X-A-N-N-E.

educated rapper, I'ma give you a fit. Cause when you tried to talk to me, you was full of shit. You see, the truth and the fact is that I don't need you. Your IQ is really 1.2. I don't like your rap cause your rap is dead. Educated rapper, no sense in your head. So when you met me, I paid you no mind. Dictionary breath, you're

Okay, that was The Real Roxanne. All of these songs are really fun because they all kind of like share the same chorus and have a similar vibe, but they're all unique and really good on their own. But let's continue on to a not so fictional beef. And this is gonna be Biggie and Tupac. How can we talk about diss tracks without talking about Biggie and Tupac? We can't, so I'm going to. So this is a part of the larger East Coast versus West Coast kind of rap wars is kind of like a part of it, maybe culture wars in general. But this started with Tupac and Biggie actually being friends. I know, so sad. But then Tupac was shot outside of Quad Recording Studios in Times Square while Biggie and, I don't know what we're calling him now, Puff Diddy, were in the studio at the time, so Tupac believed they were behind it. Okay, well, shortly after this, Tupac actually went to prison on a charge of, I think, sexual assault, something like that. And so... while he was in prison, Biggie released a track called Who Shot Ya? Now, Biggie was already suspected, at least by Tupac, of being behind him getting shot and robbed. So this was a very interesting choice. So first I'm going to play it. I want you guys to sit with it. And then the question is for you, is this song about Tupac? Because Biggie, Puffy, they'll say it's not. Tupac says otherwise. And a lot of people kind of disagree on whether or not this song is about Tupac. So let's listen to Who Shot Ya? Ooh, what a title. Oh. To give you what you-

Open your mouth. Look at this. What?

Okay, that was first Who Shot Ya by The Notorious B.I.G. and then Hit 'Em Up by Tupac. So I think these songs are very interesting because, okay, starting with Who Shot Ya, that is very ambiguous. As you heard, Biggie doesn't mention Tupac, doesn't really mention any specific details about the shooting or robbery, and he has said that it was intended for Mary J. Blige's album, but it was pulled for being too violent, and then just the timing ended up being really bad. I don't know. And we were kind of talking about this here in the studio, that like some other stuff has come out that kind of maybe leads us to believe maybe it was more intentional than he was leading on. But, you know, I'm not gonna claim anything. No one sue me. This is all alleged. But once again, the song does not mention Tupac's name. Now, Hit 'Em Up is actually the opposite. It's not ambiguous at all. It's arguably the most memorable diss track of the East Coast, West Coast rivalry. And Tupac said in an interview that he planned the song while he was in prison. You can kind of tell. Like, when I found that out and then listened to it again, I was like, oh, yeah. You can feel that, like, he just had all of this anger building up from inside prison. He couldn't do anything. And you got, arguably, one of the greatest diss tracks of all time. One of the craziest lines, that's why I, you fat mother. Oh my goodness, like, y'all, we're keeping it clean, but what? That's just such a layered diss too, and it's not even a sneak diss or anything, just really putting it all out there. Sadly, Tupac was shot on September 7th, 1996. Why do I mention that? That's, in fact, exactly 10 years before I was born. So I guess I'm picking a side. But I think that is one of the most infamous beefs ever. I mean, if you know maybe anything about hip hop, you have most likely heard about it. So let's kind of move on past the 1990s. That was really the mixtape era. This was like when you would only know about rap beef if you were actually like a hip hop head. I think it was, let me see in my notes. I believe it was Ice Cube who said that like it was really for people who were in the know, who like knew what was happening about these beefs, because you would have to listen to these mixtapes being sold outside of a bodega, because often these diss tracks didn't actually end up on albums. And so these are two really famous examples that did. But this was when dissing was kind of still like a lot more niche. But then we get to the 2000s, and we're going to talk about another one of the biggest beefs in hip-hop history, Jay-Z and Nas. So in the wake of the death of Tupac and Biggie, the hip-hop industry kind of took a little bit of a step back, because clearly things got a little too real. And what's interesting about this beef is that this is now two New York rappers fighting about who gets to be the king of New York, basically post Biggie's death. So Nas, he is the critically acclaimed lyrical prodigy, while Jay-Z was becoming the commercially dominant superstar. So I'm gonna start with a song from Jay-Z. This is Takeover. And Jay-Z essentially just opens up an entire new line of attack, essentially like systematically building an argument against Nas's entire career. So let's take a listen and then we'll really break it down.

0: 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Y'all.
1: Jay-Z.
2: What's up? It's your time.
3: Hey, yo, I know you ain't talking about me, dog. You?
2: Yeah.
1: What?
2: What's
1: Jay-Z.
2: What's up?
3: Been on my...

0: Okay, that was Takeover and Ether. So, starting with Takeover, this is just like it's a very intense song. I would say the two main attacks are one, he says that Nas only has one great album, and two, that he doesn't have the same commercial success as him. The line I'm specifically gonna point to is two of them beeps was due. One was Nah, the other was Illmatic. That's a one hot album every 10 year average. Ooh, like if someone said that about me, I don't know what I would do. But good thing they didn't, and good thing they said about Nas because then we got Ether. And I'll say Takeover, that's like evidence, career criticism, very calculated insults, but Ether is just personal humiliation, jokes, accusations, identity attacks. It's a lot. The line I'm gonna point to in Ether is, "And Eminem murdered you on your own." A lot of beeps here. But that one is kind of real. So it's like a joke and it's funny, but it's also like low-key Eminem did murder Jay on his own track. So that is the example of kind of the 2000s. This is very classic, like diss track era. But the question now is, where do diss tracks really stand in our modern day? You might have heard a little second of the next track, literally only 2 seconds, but this next song is so recognizable that you might already know what it is. I love this song. Some people would say it's overplayed, but I think if we're talking about diss tracks in the 21st century, you can't not play this song. So I am going to have to play it. So maybe you can guess it. Say it out loud with me. One, two, three. This is Not Like Us.
1: I see dead people.

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To any that talk to him and they in love, just make sure you hide your little sister from him. They tell me Chubb's the only one that get your hand-me-downs and party at the party playing with his nose now. And Baka got a weird case, why is he around? Certified lover boy, certified pedophiles. Wop, wop, wop, wop, wop, that him up. 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Why you trolling like a, ain't you tired? Trying to strike a chord and it's probably A minor.

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Fast forward 2024, you got the same agenda. 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Let me break it down for you, this the real challenge. 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Hey, what? Lil Baby help you get your lingo up. What? 21, get your far.

0: Okay, that was not like us. That song makes me happy because a lot of people will say, like, the industry is dead. Everyone's releasing the same things. Music isn't as good as it used to be. But I feel like at least even just ending our episode on that, of course, there are so many diss tracks. Even with that beef, I didn't play any of Drake's songs because what was the first one? Taylor made freestyle using AI to replicate Tupac's voice. Like, you already lost. And here's the thing, like, Drake, that's a topic for another episode. I don't know if the Drake episode is coming. A lot of episodes I can promise, but that one really may never happen, just because, yes, a lot of good songs, but also just, I don't know, just such a deep sigh whenever that man's name is mentioned. But I will say, thank goodness for all of his mess, because that is one of the best diss tracks ever. You can argue that one's in, I don't know, top 10. I don't know. But either way, that is just a very good song. My favorite lines are trying to strike a chord and it's probably A minor. That was just, when I heard that, I actually remember the moment. I'm gonna recreate it. I was on a train on my way to Prague from Berlin, and this was a very long train ride, and I'm scrolling on Twitter. I finally get a little bit of internet and I see everybody is talking about this song that Kendrick just released, and I was kind of following everything that was happening, like, loosely. I had listened to the song but wasn't super into it, so I was like, okay, like, let me give it a listen. And I just sat on that train gagged, and then I listened to it again, and then I was talking to my friend Claudia about it, and I was like, you have to listen to it, and then she was gagged, and that was just such a cultural moment. Yes, there were moments where it was overplayed, but it really was overplayed for a reason. Like, that is such an incredible song. And the cherry on top is it being performed at the Super Bowl. Like, you can't come back from that. He couldn't come back from it when this song was released. He didn't even try to. But then to perform it at the Super Bowl, oof, that's gotta hurt. Well, what have we learned? We've learned that, yes, dissing is an art. Sometimes things do get a little too serious, but I think it should always be a little fun, making fun of each other. If we can keep dissing lighthearted, I think it is so beautiful to diss and make it sound good. We had so many examples of that. It's hard to do, but when it's done right, it is just chef's kiss. So thank you so, so much for listening to another episode of Resonance, the show where we talk about how music connects to the human experience. I will see you guys next week, where we will talk about, who knows, but we'll figure it out. Okay. Thank you guys for listening.
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2: Good. That was so good.
1: 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Max, I'll see you soon. I love you.
0: See you soon. Love you, too. Thanks for calling in, Dad.
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14: Good morning, students of George Washington University. It's me, Andrew Jackson, Old Hickory, former president of these United States. 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